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16: Now, the latest forecast from the WSBT Weather Center.
17: Quiet the rest of today. Partly cloudy skies tonight. Lows mid-60s. We'll warm to the mid to upper 80s tomorrow with off and on showers and some rumbles of thunder. Highs stay in the mid-80s Tuesday, again with occasional showers. Even hotter midweek. Highs nearing 90 Wednesday and Thursday, feeling like the triple digits midweek. I'm WSBT 22 meteorologist Jessica Burns.
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19: Regarding Myles Garrett, Browns GM Andrew Berry says he was never looking

0: They don't have enough to make a run, I don't think. I mean, their division is crap other than Cleveland. I mean, the White Sox are 34-31. But do you believe in the Southsiders? And Detroit decided not to give him the long-term contract in the offseason that he was seeking. One-year deal, $31 million. And the conversation around Skubal for next offseason is, get this, $400 million for Tarek Skubal at 31 years old. I think he's 31. But the fact that Skubal, check that, he is 29. He'll be 30 next year. He's 29. Right now, there are a lot of teams that could use a left-hander like Tarek Skubal, and one of those happens to be the Milwaukee Brewers, a team that has two stud pitchers at the top of the rotation, a team that is the best team in baseball since April 26th, a team that, yeah, they might struggle to score a couple of runs here and there, but they're a team that could use more pitching. Who couldn't use more pitching? And on July 7th in 2008, the Brewers went all in to get back to the playoffs for the first time in a very long time. And they made a trade with the Cleveland Indians then, now Guardians, for CC Sabathia. And that deal included big-time names like Matt LaPorta. Matt, do you know who Matt LaPorta is? Probably not. Zach Jackson was in that trade. Rob Bryson, and a player to be named later. The throw-in player, by the way, when the trade went down, was Michael Brantley, who went to 5 All-Star games for Cleveland. So that's funny. The player to be named later was either going to be a guy named Taylor Green or Michael Brantley. And it wound up being Brantley, and he was the best player in the whole trade. LaPorta flamed out, didn't really get do anything. And the Brewers got maybe the greatest 6 weeks of pitching in the history of the Milwaukee Brewers out of CC Sabathia. He was 11-2 with the 1.64 ERA. He had 7 complete games in 17 starts. He threw 335 pitches in the final 9 days. And the Brewers went to the playoffs for the first time since 1982. That was in 2008. The Brewers have been close. They're one of those teams. They draft well. They acquire young talent. Their farm system is the best in Major League Baseball. And they've been close. They got to the NL Championship Series last year, got smoked by the Dodgers. They were within a game a couple of years back in, 2011, I think, of getting there. And if they want to make a run, if they want to compete with the Braves or compete with the Dodgers, they need to make this move. Assuming that elbow is good and the first start is pretty good, they need to make that move for Tarek Skubal, knowing it's a rental, because the Brewers cannot afford $400 million. They don't play that game. But their farm system is so loaded. Even if you give up 2 of your top 12 prospects or whatever, it's worth it if you can make a run. Because if you can get, ask the Kansas City Royals right now. I mean, the Royals are crap, but they had that 2015 run that will never be forgotten. A lot of homegrown talent, a lot of trades made. They did it because they're a small market team. The Brewers can do the same thing if they're able to add Tarek Skubal. Here's the MLB Network's Dontrell Willis, the D-Train.
1: But I know, we talked about it in the pregame show. I would love to have them see them get Skubal because he has the big game experience and he can go on the road and shut the opposing team's offense down, whether it's the Dodgers or the Braves or anybody else, especially coming from the left side. And I know that me and EK have been pushing for this, you know what I mean? But this is a situation where if you're a Brewers fan, you want them to take the next step because they've been to the postseason, but they've had a lot of heartbreak, especially a recent memory in some tough spots. You go out and get that, it can feel like a CC Sabathia move, and you saw what they did with that.
2: Yeah.
0: Listen, minor league prospects are just that. They're minor league prospects. They're 18, 19-year-olds. Sometimes you draft high school kids. Sometimes you take guys that are, college whatever, freshman, sophomore. But that's what they are. They're prospects. They're used to make your major league team better. And again, I look back at the Sabathia trade that the Brewers made, and 3 out of those 4 players were nothing, including the 3 that you knew. The player to be named later was the one that actually wound up being good in Brantley. If you're a team, if you're the Brewers, or if you're any other team that's competing, like the Cleveland Guardians right now, have a good farm system, they're in first place in the Central, but do they have enough to take over the Yankees or the Rays or whoever? The answer is probably not. The Guardians could do the exact same thing and make a trade and bring in Skubal because they have the prospects to do it. And again, Those are prospects. They are lottery tickets. And if you have a farm system like Milwaukee, and I could just read you names and you probably wouldn't know because nobody follows minor league baseball to that point. Only super nerds do. And I love you if you're a super nerd and you follow minor league baseball. But if you are following, if you are looking at these rankings, and even if you say the Brewers have the second best system in minor league system in baseball, you still make that move because you still have all these other prospects. It's not like you're going to give up all nine of your top nine prospects. I think the Brewers need to make that as quick as possible, assuming they can get someone to check out Scooble's elbow or they get a good report. They got to do it. They got to do it. Shout out to our listeners in the Brew City. What's up? All right, that is it. I am out of here. I will talk to you coming up next week, 6 until 10 Central, 7 to 11 next Saturday night. We'll be on once again. Thanks to the Missile, Kadri Ishmael, for coming on. Former Chargers and Raiders GM Tom Telesco. Also Jonathan Macri from the Knicks Film School. If you miss anything, the podcast is there wherever you get your podcasts. Thanks to our producer, Stuart, our board operator, Arthur. Coming up next, Johnny Ballgame, John Mallory, takes you through the night. Thank you so much for listening to us here on Westwood One Sports.
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6: The latest forecast from the WSBT Weather Center.
7: Quiet the rest of today. Partly cloudy skies tonight. Lows mid-60s. We'll warm to the mid to upper 80s tomorrow with off and on showers and some rumbles of thunder. Highs stay in the mid-80s Tuesday, again with occasional showers. Even hotter midweek. Highs nearing 90 Wednesday and Thursday, feeling like the triple digits midweek. I'm WSBT 22 meteorologist Jessica Burns.
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2: 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We'll get to two for two with Stuart in a second, but first, let's knock out these phone calls on the NBA Finals. We're going to start in Massachusetts with our boy, Paulie. Paulie in Mass, what you got, man?
3: I'll tell you what I got. I got to take my hat off to Johnny Mallory Sports and serve myself the first ever shut my face fajita, because you said then

0: me. I says, you know, if they go into Oklahoma and win, they'll be selling swamp land to the Swami and serving snow cones in hell. To which I will say to you, how many acres and how many flavors? Because you were right, and they did it. No, right, but my friend, this is the beauty of sports. It's real spontaneous. You never know what can happen. And this has never happened. In 93, the Bulls, and in 95, the Rockets went on the road and pounded out the first two games. And this is the third time in New York. However, I agree with you that I cannot just see the Wemby and then disappearing. They didn't look like they were there. This is a series marked by, it's like Houdini. We're here, we're not here. It's the Titanic through the Bermuda Triangle. They're great, and then they're not there at all. So I agree with you. I don't see it happening in two more games. This is a heck of a series. The semifinals marked by the greatest battle ever. And now what's going to happen in New York? Madness, mayhem, salacious in sports. It's like the Westfield Little League World Champions in the mid-90s. Nobody called it. We can't call this. So what do you really think is going to happen? 5-6? Is it going to go to 7? And we all get NBA Sports Heaven?
1: Be beautiful. Paulie and Mass, great call. NBA Finals. Keep calling, man. Appreciate you every Sunday night. San Diego. Ooh. Love to be in San Diego right now. Doug, you're next up on Westwood One with Johnny Ballgame, talking NBA Finals. Doug, go for it.
2: Hey, man, listen, I'm a big Lake fan, and I tell you what, man, New York ain't got it yet. They're not there yet, man. I know they're up, but we'll see what happens. We will definitely see what happens. But you know what? The main reason I'm calling is to talk about, oh, geez, Mr. Positive. I cannot believe you guys gave him background music when he talks, because that guy drives me nuts. And that's what I got to say.
1: Thanks, brother. Doug in San Diego. He's the only caller, Mr. Positive, that like consistently gets other listeners to call in his regard. I will give him that. And I didn't do the background music. That started by another host on Westwood One. I don't even know which one it was, but I'm A-okay with it. Yes, I think Mr. Positive gets that music. And if anybody else wants to, I don't know, announce their presence with authority and do what he does, maybe you'll get some background music too. Colorado. God, I love Colorado too. We got a Knicks fan in Colorado named Frank. He's on the line, guys, and he's the smartest guy in the room right now. Knicks fans, you guys have been on this for months. Frank, welcome to Westwood One. What you got?
3: I've been on this a lifetime, Mr. Ballgame. Thank you for taking my call. And I'm about to take belt to behind. I'm not going to act like the rest of my conglomerate. But this is our year, bro. I've been waiting a long time. Forever. I'm 50 years old this year. Never seen a Knicks championship. But I'm a Knicks fan. There's Yankee fans. There's Mets fans. There's Buffalo fans. But there's only one team that bring us all together. And that's the New York Knicks, and we've been trash, let me be honest, for a long time. But this last, we've been working for a couple years, and, you know, a lot of people don't know we've been butt so long, you know, nobody pays attention. But a lot of things been happening in New York City, and it's an environment, I don't know if you ever been there, anybody ever been there, as soon as you pop that plane, you're looking for a porta potty. Like, what is that smell? It's a funk to New York. It's an energy to New York. It's an energy. And Mr. 22-year-old Mbiyami, whatever, it's going to be a experience for him. So if he couldn't do it at home, I don't believe no way he's going to do it in the Garden. Period.
1: Point. Who wins tomorrow? Who wins tomorrow? Who wins game three?
3: Hey, it's over. I thought we was going to split in San Antonio as a lifelong diehard. I didn't think no way we can get two. But if we got two with the energy of New York, it's going to be tough, man. It's going
1: feels
3: to be
1: so tough. Good.
3: You said 27
1: Frank?
3: Points? Hey, you said 27 points. I was like, he got to be trolling, man. He just want people to call. Ain't no way, man.
1: No. All right. 310-804-0410.
3: Ain't no way.
1: Anyway, thanks for the call, Frank. Good stuff. I don't think I was trying to troll anything. No, just trying to figure out where the hell this series is going. And when a Nick says it's going right down the crapper for the Spurs and smells like New York City, I'll take that because it has. That's pretty cool. Think about this. You might get a Met, Jet, Yankee, and Giant fan all hugging together celebrating a Knicks title. Weird. NFL, I love you.
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0: team to win the Super Bowl. Maybe I wouldn't right now, but I might put money on a team from the NFC West to win the Super Bowl. I think with the Rams and the Seahawks, you got a shot that you're thinking at least one of those two teams potentially is playing in the NFC Championship game, which gives you an opportunity to hedge your bet at that point if you want to go in that direction. But yeah, I think I got to give it to the Rams right now. That's the best roster, maybe the best coach. They're rolling, man.
1: Man, you talk about that NFC West. The 49ers are no slouch either. They're probably not a Super Bowl favorite types, but they are a team that's pretty good. So that division is, I mean, it's just a ridiculous division. It's not even fair. I know the Cardinals are not very good, but the top.
0: It's still, I think, so. With the Cardinals, it's still the best division in the league, guys. And that includes one of the worst teams in football, the Cardinals. I say that because find me another division where you could see three teams winning a Super Bowl. If San Francisco stays healthy, bang, bang, Niner gang, you know this. You have just as much a shot as anybody. You almost got the one seed last year when you were hurt. So, yeah, find me another division with three legit Super Bowl contenders. Stuart, what's next?
1: Yeah, that's going to be tough. Sticking in the NFC, the Packers, they gave wide receiver Christian Watson $110 million over 4 years. Now, I know he doesn't really have the stats that really back it up in terms of, you know, in terms of totals. I know he's missed a lot of games. His 17 yards per catch average does rank among the best in the NFL since he was drafted in 2022. So you do see the potential there, but obviously he has to do it over a 17-game regular season. Do you think the deal is worth it for the Packers, giving Christian Watson $110 million?
0: The cap will go up significantly every year. So first and foremost, these deals won't look suspect in 3 years unless the players aren't very good, and maybe that's potential. Look, Green Bay on paper, you can't say they're not investing in Jordan Love's help. I mean, Reed, second round. Watson, second round. Matthew Golden, first round. Tucker Kraft, third round. Luke Musgrave, second round. Like, they're trying to use, you know, expensive capital to get Jordan Love the weapons. But I'll tell you this, is the dark side in Seattle, is Myles Garrett in LA, are they nervous when Jordan Love comes to town for an NFC Championship game with Christian Watson, Matthew Golden, and Jaden Reed? For me, right now, at least for the next year or two, sorry, Mike Wickett, I don't think the Packers, I think you're bringing a butter knife to a machine gun fight with that receiving core right now. But, you know, that they like him. We'll see if it comes to fruition this year with more work under their belt, staying healthy. Green Bay's trying here. Let's hope for them it pays off and they get two Pro Bowl caliber receivers out of Watson, Golden, and Reed. Two of those guys end up being, you know, your Robert Brooks and Antonio Freeman type of deal, Donald Driver, whatnot. And maybe they're going, but I don't think anybody, you guys, I don't think anybody in the NFC is scared of Green Bay going into this season. They're good, but they're not scary, in my opinion, Stuart Kovacs.
1: Yeah, it's hard to argue. If he does come to the point where he is worth his money, though, I think that's going to start to put a lot of pressure on Love because they're going to start asking, okay, it's time to win. It's time to win some big playoff games, and he has not really done that yet.
0: No, not saying he can't. Not saying he won't. They're paying him, too, and that's where we're going to go when we come back on this next hour with Stuart Kovacs as well, man. Good stuff. Two for two with Stu. We'll check back in a little bit later. 310-840-4910. As always, we'll take your calls if you want to talk. I'm asking, what do you expect you're going to see out of Wemby tonight in the Garden? Is he going to fold like a lawn chair? Is he going to have his worst game? Is the crowd going to get to him? Are the nerves? I mean, I just saw him go to OKC. Pretty raucous environment there on a game 7 and take it over. I mean, I did see that. I get it, though. Maybe the finals are different. What are your Wemby expectations? Don't you agree? Probably has to take the whole damn series over if they have a chance. Maybe he can't. Jalen Brunson's like, dude, that's what I do every night. We haven't lost since day one of the NFL draft. Get off it. All right, NFL. I think I'm pro team on this.
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5: Now, the latest forecast from the WSBT Weather Center.
7: partly cloudy, 20% chance of showers, lows in the mid-60s, winds at 5 to 10 miles per hour. On Monday, mostly cloudy, 50% chance of showers and thunderstorms, highs in the upper 80s, winds at 5 to 10 miles per hour. On Monday night, mostly cloudy, 60% chance of showers and thunderstorms, lows of around 70. I'm WSBT22's weather forecaster, Aaron May.
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0: Ja Rule. Last time the Knicks were in the finals, this was bumping. Nah, a little before that even. Appreciate you guys. I'm Johnny Ballgame, Sunday nights. 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Appreciate you guys here on Westwood One. Got this gig in early January. Been teamed up with Stuart Kovacs, producer, Mondo Hernandez, board operator, DJ extraordinaire. We've been doing this run for about 6 months now. It's hard to imagine. Time flies, Stuart Kovacs. Let's check in on it. Two for two with Stu.
1: What will the sports world be talking about in the morning? It's two for two with Stu.
2: All right. It's not a great week for Bears fans, especially those who live in the Chicago area, as it appears there is at least a good chance that their team will be moving away from Soldier Field and to Hammond, Indiana, in a different state. What do you make of this? And you know, how brutal is this for Bears fans?
0: You know, are Packer and Lion and Viking fan going to make fun of the Bears fans because they're in Indiana? Bears fan, is that going to bug you? I'll just ask Bears fan. I'd love to hear. Does this bug you? 310-840-4910. It doesn't bug me, but dude, why should it? That's going to be a badass stadium, but again, it's not my team. You know, if you move the Seahawks to Portland, Oregon, would I be upset? 310-840-4910. Good one, Stu.
2: All right, and you also have Russell Wilson. He announced his retirement from the NFL this week, and he will be joining the NFL on CBS as one of their pre- and post-game analysts. Question about Russell Wilson. What do you think his legacy will ultimately be?
0: His legacy ultimately, I think, will be for his height, being able to do what he did and maybe even change the game and the way the quarterback position was scouted, where maybe you could be a certain height and be a great Hall of Fame level quarterback, which is what he is. He'll be known for winning games, pulling games out of a hat. He'll be known for the mobility. I mean, he was Doug Flutie. He was Fran Tarkenton. He was, you know, he was all over the place. You just, is he the best off-script quarterback of his era? Is he the best deep ball thrower of his era? I think all that could be true, but it also might go down to the one play that will probably never, I mean, if that one play doesn't happen, everybody's in the Hall of Fame. The whole legacy is different, but Russell Wilson is a Hall of Fame quarterback and one of the better quarterbacks of a really good quarterbacking era, in my opinion. And I don't know how he'll do at CBS. He might be too cheesy McGee, man. If he shows up wearing outfits that Sierra's putting him in, I don't know. Russ, love you, though. Two for two with Stu. Good stuff. Teams in the NBA need to be, and I'm saying to win a title, you kind of got to be a certain age. You don't see, like other sports necessarily, the young team being able to win the whole thing. NBA, not often. And maybe that's the reason. Maybe that's why it's 2-0 Knicks. Johnny Ballgame, Westwood One Sports Night.
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1: Now, the latest forecast from the WSBT Weather Center.
25: Partly cloudy, 20% chance of showers, lows in the mid-60s, winds at 5 to 10 miles per hour. On Monday, mostly cloudy, 50% chance of showers and thunderstorms, highs in the upper 80s, winds at 5 to 10 miles per hour. On Monday night, mostly cloudy, 60% chance of showers and thunderstorms, lows of around 70. I'm WSBT22's weather forecaster, Aaron May.
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0: I mean, where else are they going to go? What are they going to do offensively? How many targets? What are they going to do with this guy? Good question, Stu.
1: All right, moving on to baseball here. It appears that Tarek Skubal, the Tigers ace, is on his way back from his elbow injury in a minor league rehab game on Sunday. He pitched 5 scoreless innings. Obviously, a lot of trade rumors revolving around Skubal, especially since the Tigers are not out of it, but they are way back. They are 12 games under 500 in the AL Central, about 9 games back. And he's a free agent after this year. So, Tarek Skubal, where do you think he is after the August 3rd MLB trade deadline?
0: Dude, I'm buying. I think my boy Mike Wickett said it last night, but I think I'm buying the Brewers, dude. They have the farms. It's going to have to be a team, guys, that is so deep in their farm system that they're okay potentially trading two, like, top 10 prospects in their system to rent Skubal for 2 months. I don't know if you guys remember this back in the day. The Brewers did that with CC Sabathia. They gave pieces to rent Sabathia, and they went to the playoffs and whatnot. I could see the Brewers. I mean, what else are you going to do with the Dodgers? You could all of a sudden bring Skubal to a Dodgers series. The question is, how much are you willing to give to a rental? Like, I'd love to see, like, the Seattle Mariners, for example, a really good farm system. Are they willing to trade to rent Skubal? I don't think so. I think it's going to be a team like that, Stu, a pretty good team that has pieces in the system. And then you rent him, and we'll see if he makes the difference. But baseball trade deadline talk, I know we're not there right now, but it'll be pretty interesting as we move forward there. But, yeah, I'll say the Brewers right now. Shout out Mike Wickett.
1: Yeah, and to your point on MLB.com, before the season, they're ranked as the number one farm system in the sport. They have the third best prospect, a shortstop, and they have 5 guys in the top 100. So I think you're... You and Mike Wickett are correct. You seem to be on the right track with the Brewers as a team that can trade for him.
0: There he is. 2 for 2 with Stu. Westwood 1, Johnny Ball game. Stu, would you say growing up, I mean, you're a Northeastern guy. You're a New York City guy. Are the Knicks far and away your NBA team? If so, like, how are you handling this?
1: I'm a Lakers fan. I've been a... Yeah, I'm a Kobe guy and a Lakers guy. Yeah. I don't have any problem with the Knicks, but they were not my team growing up, no.
0: Gotcha. Okay, Stu is a Lakers fan. So it's the Lakers in basketball. It's the Raiders in football.
1: Got my West Coast there.
0: Are you a Mets? Who's your baseball team?
1: Yankees.
0: The Yankees, my bad. So sorry, no disrespect there. Stuart,
1: no, you're good.
0: Terrific job all morning. And we'll hand things off to the big fellas and keep the coverage right here on Westwood One. The biggest NBA game since? I don't know. I'm trying to think. I mean, I bet LeBron, Steph involved? I got the Spurs. There's probably more hope. I just want a better series. Johnny Ball Game. That's at @ballgame_KTIK on X, @johnnyballgame_KTIK on the gram. Westwood
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0: One.
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9: Now, the latest forecast from the WSBT Weather Center.
21: Partly cloudy, 20% chance of showers, lows in the mid-60s, winds at 5 to 10 miles per hour. On Monday, mostly cloudy, 50% chance of showers and thunderstorms, highs in the upper 80s, winds at 5 to 10 miles per hour. On Monday night, mostly cloudy, 60% chance of showers and thunderstorms, lows of around 70. I'm WSBT 22's weather forecaster, Aaron May.
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0: So you do see the potential there, but obviously he has to do it over a 17-game regular season. Do you think the deal is worth it for the Packers, giving Christian Watson $110 million?
1: The cap will go up significantly every year. So first and foremost, these deals won't look suspect in 3 years unless the players aren't very good, and maybe that's potential. Look, Green Bay on paper, you can't say they're not investing in Jordan Love's help. I mean, Reed, second round. Watson, second round. Matthew Golden, first round. Tucker Kraft, third round. Luke Musgrave, second round. Like, they're trying to use, you know, expensive capital to get Jordan Love the weapons. But I'll tell you this, is the dark side in Seattle, is Myles Garrett in L.A., are they nervous when Jordan Love comes to town for an NFC championship game with Christian Watson, Matthew Golden, and Jaden Reed? For me, right now, at least for the next year or two, sorry, Mike Wickett, I don't think the Packers, I think you're bringing a butter knife to a machine gun fight with that receiving core right now. But, you know, that they like him. We'll see if it comes to fruition this year with more work under their belt, staying healthy. Green Bay's trying here. Let's hope for them it pays off and they get two Pro Bowl caliber receivers out of Watson, Golden, and Reed. Two of those guys end up being, you know, your Robert Brooks and Antonio Freeman type of deal, Donald Driver, whatnot. And maybe they're going, but I don't think anybody, you guys, I don't think anybody in the NFC is scared of Green Bay going into this season. They're good, but they're not scary, in my opinion, Stuart Kovacs.
0: Yeah, it's hard to argue. If he does come to the point where he is worth his money, though, I think that's going to start to put a lot of pressure on Love, because they're going to start asking, okay, it's time to win. It's time to win some big playoff games, and he has not really done that yet.
1: No, not saying he can't, not saying he won't. They're paying him, too, and that's where we're going to go when we come back on this next hour with Stuart Kovacs as well, man. Good stuff. Two for two with Stu. We'll check back in a little bit later. 310-840-4910. As always, we'll take your calls if you want to talk. I'm asking, what do you expect you're going to see out of Wemby tonight in the Garden? Is he going to fold like a lawn chair? Is he going to have his worst game? Is the crowd going to get to him? Are the nerves? I mean, I just saw him go to OKC. Pretty raucous environment there on a game 7 and take it over. I mean, I did see that. I get it, though. Maybe the finals are different. What are your Wemby expectations? Don't you agree? Probably has to take the whole damn series over if they have a chance. Maybe he can't. Jalen Brunson's like, dude, that's what I do every night. We haven't lost since day one of the NFL draft. Get off it. All right, NFL. I think I'm pro team on this.
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5: Now, the latest forecast from the WSBT Weather Center.
17: Partly cloudy, 20% chance of showers, lows in the mid-60s, winds at 5 to 10 miles per hour. On Monday, mostly cloudy, 50% chance of showers and thunderstorms, highs in the upper 80s, winds at 5 to 10 miles per hour. On Monday night, mostly cloudy, 60% chance of showers and thunderstorms, lows of around 70. I'm WSBT-22's weather forecaster, Aaron May.
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0: Ja Rule. Last time the Knicks were in the finals, this was bumping. Yeah, a little before that even. Appreciate you guys. I'm Johnny Ballgame, Sunday nights. 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Appreciate you guys here on Westwood One. Got this gig in early January. Been teamed up with Stuart Kovacs, producer, Mondo Hernandez, board operator, DJ extraordinaire. We've been doing this run for about 6 months now. It's hard to imagine. Time flies, Stuart Kovacs. Let's check in on it. Two for two with Stu.
1: What will the sports world be talking about in the morning? It's two for two with Stu.
2: All right, it was not a great week for Bears fans, especially those who live in the Chicago area, as it appears there is at least a good chance that their team will be moving away from Soldier Field and to Hammond, Illinois,

0: Hammond, Indiana, in a different state. What do you make of this? And you know, how brutal is this for Bears fans?
1: You know, are Packer and Lion and Viking fan going to make fun of the Bears fans because they're in Indiana? Bears fan, is that going to bug you? I'll just ask Bears fan. I'd love to hear. Does this bug you? 310-840-4910. It doesn't bug me, but dude, why should it? That's going to be a badass stadium, but again, it's not my team. You know, if you move the Seahawks to Portland, Oregon, would I be upset? 310-840-4910. Good one, Stu.
0: All right, and you also have Russell Wilson. He announced his retirement from the NFL this week, and he will be joining the NFL on CBS as one of their pre- and post-game analysts. Question about Russell Wilson. What do you think his legacy will ultimately be?
1: His legacy ultimately, I think, will be for his height, being able to do what he did and maybe even change the game and the way the quarterback position was scouted, where maybe you could be a certain height and be a great Hall of Fame level quarterback, which is what he is. He'll be known for winning games, pulling games out of a hat. He'll be known for the mobility. I mean, he was Doug Flutie. He was Fran Tarkenton. He was, you know, he was all over the place. You just, is he the best off-script quarterback of his era? Is he the best deep ball thrower of his era? I think all that could be true, but it also might go down to the one play that will probably never, I mean, if that one play doesn't happen, everybody's in the Hall of Fame. The whole legacy is different, but Russell Wilson is a Hall of Fame quarterback and one of the better quarterbacks of a really good quarterbacking era, in my opinion. And I don't know how he'll do at CBS. He might be too cheesy McGee, man. If he shows up wearing outfits that Sierra's putting him in, I don't know. Russ, love you, though. 2 for 2 with Stu. Good stuff. Teams in the NBA need to be, and I'm saying to win a title, you kind of got to be a certain age. You don't see, like other sports necessarily, the young team being able to win the whole thing. NBA, not often. And maybe that's the reason. Maybe that's why it's 2-0 Knicks. Johnny Ball Game, Westwood One Sports Night.
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0: Now, the latest forecast from the WSBT Weather Center.
1: Partly cloudy, 20% chance of showers, lows in the mid-60s, winds at 5 to 10 miles per hour. On Monday, mostly cloudy, 50% chance of showers and thunderstorms, highs in the upper 80s, winds at 5 to 10 miles per hour. On Monday night, mostly cloudy, 60% chance of showers and thunderstorms, lows of around 70. I'm WSBT22's weather forecaster, Aaron May.
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8: Now, the latest forecast from the WSBT Weather Center.
9: Partly sunny, becoming mostly cloudy with scattered showers and thunderstorms developing. The best chance is going to be this afternoon and this evening. High temperatures at 87 today. Scattered showers and storms tonight. We drop down to just 70. And then for Tuesday, we'll see showers and thunderstorms in the morning. High temperatures at 84. I'm WSBT 22 Chief Meteorologist Carrie Pujol.
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14: Sunday night's IndyCar race near St. Louis went to Joseph Newgarden. Denny Hamlin took the NASCAR event at Michigan, his third victory this year. The U.S. Women's Open in L.A. went to American Nelly Korda by one stroke. At Golf's Memorial in Ohio, J.T. Poston won it in a playoff, and Tyrrell Hatton took the LIV Golf event in Spain by two strokes over Jon Rahm. Number two seed Alexander Zverev won the French Open final in five sets, his first career Grand Slam title. WNBA wins for L.A. and Toronto. Former Chicago Bulls player and broadcaster Stacey King died at the age of 59. No cause of death given. Advancing to the College World Series, Texas, Georgia, and North Carolina. The San Francisco Giants won the Sunday night ball game in 10 innings at the Cubs 2-1. The Angels beat the Dodgers in L.A. 13-5. The Mets won 7-3 at San Diego. I'm Steve DeSager.
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0: Who are those lot of people?
1: I'll say this. When I was in the, a lot of people is like kind of, it's overstated, obviously. I don't talk to very many people. But when I was here during the draft, I mean, that was like the talk of the room was the Jets and what they've done.
0: Really?
1: Yeah. Yes.
0: I think their over under win total is like at 5.5.
1: I'm just telling you what I've heard. I don't think that talent outperforms dysfunction, but some people are high on them.
0: You trying to hype them up right now?
1: No. Mm-mm. But it could be New York's year.
2: Yeah, 5.5. Good call.
0: Yeah.
1: Could be New York's year, man.
2: Starting
1: with the NBA.
0: Look at Jonas. Jonas is going to try to make more out of this.
2: If you just focused on the division and you're looking at the bottom feeders of the division.
0: Yeah, third best team in the division.
2: Okay. Yeah, I was going to say, are they better than the Dolphins next year?
1: Oh.
2: Because that's a team that feels like they're in full-blown rebuild mode. So
1: they might be competitive against Buffalo and against New England.
0: Wow.
2: Jets?
1: They might be.
0: I mean, they're divisional opponents. I hope they would be.
1: Well, that doesn't make... I mean, you look at the Browns.
0: The Browns are competitive versus those teams.
1: Oh, please.
0: What do you mean, oh, please?
1: The Browns.
0: They're competitive versus
1: them. Go to break. Count us down, Lorena.
3: 3.
1: Come on, Q. The Browns.
0: We are competitive.
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14: 1-0. McGonigal, line drive! Off the glove of Cole Young and a leap! Perez coming home! He will score! Kevin McGonigal delivers a walk-off! Two-run single in the bottom of the ninth inning!
15: Audio from the Tigers Radio Network. Kevin McGonigal homered in the fourth inning and hit a two-run single off All-Star closer Andres Munoz with two outs in the bottom of the ninth. That gave the Detroit Tigers a 5-4 victory over the Seattle Mariners. Wensiel Perez tripled home two runs in the seventh to begin Detroit's comeback from a 4-1 deficit as the Tigers took 2 of 3 in the series. Matt Chapman singled to drive in automatic runner Jonah Cox in the 10th inning, lifting the San Francisco Giants over the Chicago Cubs 2-1 for their fourth win in their last five games. The Giants took 2 of 3 at Wrigley Field and dealt the Cubs their 20th loss in 27 games. Javier Assad threw 6 1/3 shutout innings after coming in for Cubs starter Jameson Taillon, who exited with a strained left hamstring with no outs in the second. Taillon said after the game he thinks he's headed for the injured list. Brandon Marsh homered for the third straight day and drove in two runs. Rafael Marchand also went deep. The Philadelphia Phillies beat the Chicago White Sox 9-5. Marchand hit his second homer of the season in the second inning, a two-run shot. The Phillies took 2 of 3 from the White Sox. Rain washed out the series finale of the South Bend Cubs series in the Quad Cities against the River Bandits, but the Cubs still came out with a 4-2 series win. The Cubs' 13-2 win on Saturday mathematically eliminated Quad Cities from contention for the first half division title. The first half of the season ends on June 24th. South Bend leads Wisconsin by 5 games in the Midwest League's West Division. The Cubs host the Peoria Chiefs for 6 games starting tomorrow night at Four Winds Field.
16: Partly sunny, becoming mostly cloudy with scattered showers and storms this afternoon. Highs at 87. I'm Chief Meteorologist.
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14: Now, the latest forecast from the WSBT Weather Center.
15: Partly sunny, becoming mostly cloudy with scattered showers and thunderstorms developing. The best chance is going to be this afternoon and this evening. High temperatures at 87 today. Scattered showers and storms tonight. We drop

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0: She smokes.
1: He's back.
0: No, I'm not hot, bro. Never. Never again.
1: Carton of camels. All right.
0: Old Joe.
1: What else? Is on the docket? Who's got something they want to vent about? Anybody? Any complaints?
0: Lorena always has a good one. Come on.
2: No, I had the best weekend. Oh my gosh. Did all sorts of stuff.
0: Oh.
2: Yep. Double theme park hopping, you know.
0: Oh.
1: To where?
3: Oh, that's good. Yeah. No one puking in your bed?
2: No one puking in my bed this weekend.
0: Oh, she said no one, which means that she dug into her lineup this weekend.
3: Oh.
0: Dang.
1: Damn.
0: What? Lorena? Lorena's all pro.
2: Number three, please come to the counter.
0: Yeah, see, there you go. Don't play with me. Lorena.
2: No cleanups this weekend. No cleanups this weekend.
4: Ew.
0: How about that?
1: Your order is ready.
0: Yo. We are Sports.
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7: Mishawaka Jr. Leon Fowler became a state champion Saturday at the IHSAA Boys Track and Field State Finals. Fowler captured the long jump with a leap of 24 feet 6 inches, becoming the first Mishawaka athlete to win a boys state championship in the event since 1936. Westview senior Noah Bontrager defended his titles in the 1600 meter and 3200 meter runs, setting state records in both events. Bontrager won the 1600 meters in 401.83 and the 3200 meters in 847.57. With the 1600 meter victory, Bontrager became the first Westview boys track athlete since 1994 and 95 to win consecutive state championships in the same event. Rain washed out the series finale of the South Bend Cubs series in the Quad Cities against the River Bandits, but the Cubs still came out with a 4-2 series win. The Cubs' 13-2 win on Saturday mathematically eliminated Quad Cities from contention for the first half division title. The first half of the season ends on June 24th. South Bend leads Wisconsin by 5 games in the Midwest League's West Division. The Cubs host the Peoria Chiefs for 6 games starting tomorrow night at Four Winds Field. Detroit Tigers ace Tarik Skubal pitched 5 scoreless innings Sunday in the 2-time Cy Young Award winner's first minor league rehabilitation appearance since undergoing elbow surgery last month. Skubal struck out 6 and allowed 2 hits for High A West Michigan against Dayton. 44 of his 54 pitches were strikes, with his fastball reaching 98 miles per hour. The left-hander had a non-invasive procedure May 6th to remove a loose body from his throwing elbow. He last pitched for the Tigers on April 29th.
8: To mostly cloudy skies today. We're talking about scattered showers and some thunderstorms, especially this afternoon and this evening. High temperatures will be around 87. We'll drop to 70 tonight, still with rain and thunderstorms, and still scattered showers and thunderstorms tomorrow. High temperatures at 84. I'm Chief Meteorologist.
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1: Literally.
0: You are in rare form.
1: I told you, man.
0: I'm putting my headphones down. I'm turning my microphone off.
1: Guys, it's a wrap.
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1: Hey, guys, you scumped. 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
9: Now, the latest forecast from the WSBT Weather Center.
10: Partly sunny, becoming mostly cloudy with scattered showers and thunderstorms developing. The best chance is going to be this afternoon and this evening. High temperatures at 87 today. Scattered showers and storms tonight. We drop down to just 70. And then for Tuesday, we'll see showers and thunderstorms in the morning. High temperatures at 84. I'm WSBT 22 Chief Meteorologist Carrie Pujo.

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2: Now, the latest forecast from the WSBT Weather Center.
3: Mostly cloudy skies this afternoon. A few scattered showers and a couple of thunderstorms as well. High temperatures at 87, but dropping down near 80 by early evening hours. Overnight tonight, we'll see scattered showers and a few thunderstorms. We stay near 70 for the overnight low. And then scattered showers and thunderstorms on Tuesday as well, but a high of only 84. I'm Chief Meteorologist Carrie Pujol.

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7: Mishawaka junior Leon Fowler became a state champion Saturday at the IHSAA boys track and field state finals. Fowler captured the long jump with a leap of 24 feet 6 inches, becoming the first Mishawaka athlete to win a boys state championship in the event since 1936. Westview senior Noah Bontrager defended his titles in the 1600 meter and 3200 meter runs, setting state records in both events. Bontrager won the 1600 meters in 401.83 and the 3200 meters in 847.57. With the 1600 meter victory, Bontrager became the first Westview boys track athlete since 1994 and 95 to win consecutive state championships in the same event. Rain washed out the series finale of the South Bend Cubs series in the Quad Cities against the River Bandits, but the Cubs still came out with a 4-2 series win. The Cubs' 13-2 win on Saturday mathematically eliminated Quad Cities from contention for the first half division title. The first half of the season ends on June 24th. South Bend leads Wisconsin by 5 games in the Midwest League's West Division. The Cubs host the Peoria Chiefs for 6 games starting tomorrow night at Four Winds Field. Detroit Tigers ace Tarik Skubal pitched 5 scoreless innings Sunday in the 2-time Cy Young Award winner's first minor league rehabilitation appearance since undergoing elbow surgery last month. Skubal struck out 6 and allowed 2 hits for High A West Michigan against Dayton. 44 of his 54 pitches were strikes, with his fastball reaching 98 miles per hour. The left-hander had a non-invasive procedure May 6th to remove a loose body from his throwing elbow. He last pitched for the Tigers on April 29th.
8: valleys to mostly cloudy skies today. We're talking about scattered showers and some thunderstorms, especially this afternoon and this evening. High temperatures will be around 87. We'll drop to 70 tonight, still with rain and thunderstorms, and still scattered showers and thunderstorms tomorrow. High temperatures at 84. I'm Chief Meteorologist Carrie Pujo.
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9: Comparison, you were talking about if the Knicks win the NBA title, like how would they be remembered?
10: Mm-hmm.
9: The 83 Sixers, they had a great playoff run, but they only won that one title, and people always remember them.
1: That was one of the more talented starting fives in NBA history. I think you looked at that team as a great team. I don't know if people will look at the Knicks team because of the individuals, but the sum of the parts there, you're going to say that was a great team. You're going to have Brunson. Carl Anthony Towns, if he wins a title, will be a Hall of Famer. Jalen Brunson will be a Hall of Famer. But we'll look back and, you know, OG Anunoby and Mikal Bridges and Josh Hart, and we'll say, boy, those were great role players there. 76ers, that was a pretty talented team. Pretty talented. Yeah, Dylan.
11: If we only win this one title.
1: Here we go.
11: Will that be a disappointment with this roster?
1: How about you win one?
11: That's why I said if.
1: Yeah.
11: Not getting ahead of myself.
1: Yeah. You Knicks fans just
11: got to. I know. We're an excitable bunch.
1: I know. I like the Knicks team. It's the Knicks fans I got a problem with. And, the number of Knicks fans who, like, seeing people with gear. I mean, and it looks pretty new. Just saying. Like, nobody's got any weathered hats or T-shirts or anything. They got some new gear. New gear. Let's see. Willard in Illinois. Hi, Willard.
12: Hi, Dan. Second time, long time. 6-1-2-12. Got a question for you, and I've got a question for Fritzy. Dan, at the halfway point of this year, who do you consider the front runner for Danette of the Year? And Fritzy, for a birthday or holiday season present, would you consider giving the gift that keeps on giving all year long, dude wipes?
1: Yeah, you might be handing that out at Halloween.
13: I could be.
1: Yeah, with dude
13: wipes.
1: Probably
13: put a little Snicker bar in there or something if there's not a peanut allergy.
1: Halfway point, most valuable Danette. I'm going to say Dylan. I'll give Dylan.
11: Wow.
1: New guy. I've already seen everything that everybody else has to offer. Yeah. So I would say you right now. Plenty of time.

0: Radke with the call on Westwood One as Texas defeated Texas Tech in the NCAA Championship Series for the second straight year. Longhorns junior Tegan Kavan pitched all seven innings of the Game 1 victory. Then she struck out five batters in two innings of relief in the title-clinching win. For her efforts, Kavan repeated as the most outstanding player of the College World Series.
1: It means the world. It's my family and my teammates and my coaches, and it just means the world, and I'm just so grateful that they have no doubt in me ever.
0: With Today in Women's Sports, I'm Amy Lawrence on Westwood One.
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13: Now, the latest forecast from the WSBT Weather Center.
14: Mostly cloudy skies this afternoon. A few scattered showers and a couple of thunderstorms as well. High temperatures at 87, but dropping down near 80 by early evening hours. Overnight tonight, we'll see scattered showers and a few thunderstorms. We stay near 70 for the overnight low. And then scattered showers and thunderstorms on Tuesday as well, but a high of only 84. I'm Chief Meteorologist Carrie Pougeot.
15: McGill with his first career walk-off hit to lift the Tigers past the Mariners 5-4 to win the series in Detroit. Rangers smack 4 homers, crush the Guardians 10-0. Yankees with a 5-run 8th knock off the Red Sox 6-1 in New York. And Alexander Zverev beat Flavio Caboli in 5 sets to win the French Open for his first career Grand Slam title. That's sports. I'm Rhonda Moss.

0: the league doesn't seem to be as grateful to its superstars as it should be. People are watching because of Caitlin Clark and Angel Reese and all the players who have come in the last couple of years, and Paige Beckers, and I feel like, yeah, they just don't like the people that have come in the last couple of years. So yeah, oh, this person wore out their welcome. I don't know why. I've never seen a league bite the hand that feeds it more than WNBA does, but
1: I can't understand, how can you not enjoy the best time your league has had since it came into existence? Everybody's getting more money. The organizations are worth more money. The TV contract is worth more money. It's relevant. Everybody's talking about the W like we talk about other leagues. And no, not good enough. I don't understand.
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2: Jim Rome here with your Rome Report. 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
1: What you need to know.
2: Texas Tech quarterback Grant Sorsby is eligible once again to play college football after a judge granted a temporary injunction at his request in his lawsuit against the NCAA. The NCAA had ruled Sorsby ineligible last month after it was discovered he placed thousands of bets on sporting events, including games where he was a member of a participating team. Sorsby will serve a 2-game suspension to start the season. The NCAA could appeal the ruling. However, that appeal may not be heard until after the college football season comes to an end. The NBA Finals roll on tonight with Game 3 at Madison Square Garden. Knicks up 2-0 and home to the Spurs at 8:30 Eastern Time. Hawks have given head coach Quinn Snyder a contract extension, while Raptors GM Bobby Webster received an extension and was promoted to executive vice president. Oklahoma just swept through Kansas to advance to the College Baseball World Series. Alabama is moving on to Omaha for the first time since 1999 after beating St. John's today 7-2.
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15: Spurs and Knicks resume the NBA Finals tonight at Madison Square Garden. Game 3 tips off from MSG at 8:30 Eastern Time with the Knicks up 2-0 in the best of 7 series. The Atlanta Hawks have given head coach Quinn Snyder a contract extension. Raptors did the same with GM Bobby Webster and also promoted him to executive vice president. Some big news in college football. Texas Tech quarterback Brendan Sorsby is eligible to play college football again after a judge granted a temporary injunction in his lawsuit against the NCAA. The NCAA had ruled Sorsby

0: be ineligible last month after it was discovered he placed bets on sporting events, including games where he was a member of a participating team. The NCAA could appeal the ruling, but that appeal may not be heard until after the season. Sorsby will serve a 2-game suspension to start the year. College baseball super regionals have wrapped up. Oklahoma and Alabama moving on to Omaha after wins today. Cardinals quarterback Jacoby Brissett reporting to the team's mandatory minicamp.
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14: Mostly cloudy skies this evening and overnight. We'll see scattered showers and thunderstorms. Low temperatures drop down to 70. During the day on Tuesday, scattered showers, a few thunderstorms, high temperatures at 84. And then a hot, muggy day on Wednesday, highs near 90, feel like temperatures near 100. We will also still see a chance for some scattered showers and storms. I'm WSBT 22 Chief Meteorologist Carrie Pujol.
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16: Miami canceled a game at Notre Dame and the ACC let them so that they could play a home game against Florida A&M. Nobody talks about that.
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18: They're probably still looking for an opponent. Notre Dame isn't, because everybody wants to play Notre Dame, contrary to anything that you read on social media.
16: Oh, Vince, I'm sure Georgia State will just drop in.
15: And now, your hosts, Sean Styers and Jesse Styers.
16: Welcome to the show. Glad to have you with us on what is shaping up to be the unofficial begin of summer here in our area. I was just listening to the weather forecast. It is supposed to be hot and sticky tomorrow. It was fairly hot and fairly sticky yesterday. Not so bad today because we've got some clouds and a little bit of breeze outside after some wind and rain kind of scattered off and on. And then there's Jesse in Cleveland. Do you have the window units blowing on full effect right now? What are things like there?
17: You know, that's a funny question you ask.
16: Oh, not really.
17: Because my wife acts like it's not 85 degrees and hot. Every time I get up, she's got it on like half fan in one room, turned off in another room. I'm like, what are you doing? It's 85 degrees out and you were sweating in the bed last night. Why are we turning down the window units? She's like, well, I don't want to pay the energy bill this summer. I was like,
16: Nobody wants to pay the energy bill.
17: Summer.
16: Yeah, like you make your choice. Either you pay the bill or you're just hot and sticky and sweaty. That's the way it works, and I choose to pay the bill.
17: I have it really, really cool in here. I put in all the window units, the final window units over the weekend. I found out what doors to open, what doors to shut. I've created like tunnel ways of cool air, and then I get it all set up, and the next thing you know, she just reconfigures everything. I'm like, it's 10 degrees hotter in here. Don't know what you're doing.
16: Tried the box fan where you turn it around so it theoretically sucks the hot air out and blows it out the window? Have you guys tried that?
17: No. It feels good though. Like when it's and under my control of configuration, it feels great in here. But for some reason, we're worried about the energy bill. Like, it's not going to be 85 degrees. Oh, and I just looked at the forecast here. It's supposed to rain all week. And, you know, we live by, obviously, the lake, so it's going to be even muggier. I was like, I don't – full blast. I don't care. That's what we're doing. Unless no one is in the house during the day, full blast.
16: Chris just cheered me up with his Top Gun Maverick quote of the day. Maybe this is what you need. The Navy needs Maverick. The kid needs Maverick. That's why I fought for you. That's why you're still here. That's what you needed to hear today. I could tell, Jesse. You needed a Top Gun Maverick quote.
17: Sure.
16: That's not doing it for you? How about 90 days until the season kicks off? Notre Dame, Wisconsin, September 6th. Does that fire you up at all?
17: That pushes the needle a little bit more for me. We're really like 3 months away. 90 days, 3 months away.
16: We are.
17: It's
16: good math.
17: Coming up quickly.
16: Glad you're a math major. I'm glad you were able to solve that problem.
17: Thank you.
16: There.
17: I know 90 divided by 3 is tough for you.
16: Private education paid off, so.
17: I took control of that one.
16: Yes. All right. Well, today we are either going to unite the fan base or we are going to divide everybody. Do you think this is going to end up being the most divisive or unifying show we've ever done?
17: I think this is going to be like a unified vent session.
16: Okay.
17: Everyone loves to hate.
16: Yes.
17: Not many opportunities do you get to hate, but this is a hate, open hate zone.
16: Right.
17: You are more than welcome to. This is kind of like Festivus, but the college football edition.
16: That's a good point. This could have easily been a Festivus show, couldn't it? I didn't even think about it that way. But I mean, like, it feels like, look, this is June 8th. Right. And this is Monday. And when I was sitting around yesterday deciding, I've got a list of all these. I literally, when I went on vacation and I flew last week, I've got a Notre Dame topic file. I've got a general topic file. And between those two, I have 50 Word document pages full of different potential topics. You know, like some of them already used, some of them not quite, you know, and like I always kind of check it and I try to reorganize them like, okay, this is stuff that we should be talking about coming up, that kind of thing. And then, you know, like others just kind of go by the wayside. There's a reason there's 50 pages because it's like they're not quite ready.
17: It's kind of your manifesto.
16: To go, yeah, a little bit. But this was one that really wasn't even, it wasn't on either one of those documents. I saw over the weekend, the Barstool Twitter account tweeted something like they asked a bunch of people in the office, who's the athlete that you hate the most? And so that's what I was going to come up. Like my thought was, okay, we can spin that and we can make it, okay, as a Notre Dame fan, who's the, you know, who's the athlete, the player, the coach, whatever you hate the most? And I went, hold it. We can do more with this. There's so much more that can be had out of this topic. Tears of hate for Notre Dame. And not like tears crying, T-A-T-E-A-R-S, tears as in T-I-E-R-S, tears, stacking them, layering them.
17: Think of it like a pyramid.
16: Yes, that's exactly it. Funny you say that because the wife of one of my friends on the trip that we were just on had this basically like a pyramid scheme and, you know, like that she was pitching and, you know, like people were like, this sounds like a pyramid scheme. And she's like, oh, no, not a pyramid scheme. But everyone who was talking about it on the side, sounds like a pyramid scheme to me. But
17: can we talk about that for a second? Why are pyramid schemes coming back? I feel like
16: I don't know.
17: This is a thing in like the 80s, you know, maybe early 90s. Uh-huh. And then I think people caught on. You know, you had like the door, like the people who were selling like the skincare or the beauty products.
16: That's what she was doing. It's skincare beauty products that she's working back on. Yeah. Yeah. Yeah. Late 90s when I lived in Colorado, this guy who worked at the radio station I worked at, he was a sales guy. And he's like, hey, I'd like to come over and, you know, talk to you about something. And I don't even think he put it like that. It was like, you know, come over, I got, you know, all right, whatever. And, you know, so he comes down, we sit down at the kitchen table and we're talking and my wife is gone. You're gone. I think, you know, like she had taken you and you were, you know, like out visiting family or something like that. So I'm stuck with this guy. And literally an hour into this thing, I'm like, is this Amway? Is that where this is going? And I just shut it down. I'm like, we're done here. I'm sorry. You're a nice guy. We're done. We're not going any farther with this.
17: For the sake of our relationship, you need to leave right now.
16: That's right. There's the door. I'll see you on Monday. By the way, bring this kind of energy when you're actually selling for the radio station. But I digress. We are going to do Tears of Notre Dame Hatred. Again, T-I-E-R-S, Pyramids of Notre Dame Hatred. The most hated coaches, the most hated teams, and the most hated media members, which I think could be, I think they're all going to be a fun exercise. But, so that's what we're going to do. We're going to do multiple tiers today of, you know, like, who Notre Dame fans, I think, hate the most, whether it's rivals, other teams, you know, whatever it happens to be. And I think like Salty says, I mean, he gets the show. I love a show that's built on good old-fashioned hate. It is infrequently observed, but college football runs on hate. I could not agree more with that, Salty. I could not agree more. You get it. That's the one time I'll say that. Maybe. Bear1234 says, we could always argue over who should be the number two quarterback for 2 hours. See? Like what do you want to argue about in June? Who you hate the most or who's going to be the number two quarterback now that Teddy Girard is on campus with the rest of the freshmen this weekend?
17: I saw that. I did see the, is it the early enrollees or is it the normal enrollees?
16: This is the normal enrollees who are here for the first time. Well, really, they're all coming back, but all the freshmen who weren't here in the spring are here for the first time, essentially, as well.
17: I saw the Instagram post by Notre Dame Football of all the, you could tell it's the freshmen, man. Their faces are just so young
16: so
17: and their
16: young.
17: Bodies are so raw and I not know. Toned up. And I'm like, ooh, it's like, it's like silly putty getting ready to be molded almost.
16: Yes. By the way, we will talk about the Brendan Sorsby thing. We're going to save that for rapid fire. I feel like we'll be talking about it for a little bit. The judge in Texas who made his decision on Brendan Sorsby and allowing the Texas Tech quarterback his eligibility. I mean, raise your hand if you saw that coming. I think we'd all have our hands up in the air. Let's do some tiers, though. Some hate tiers. We're going to build these things as we go. We'll kind of go back and forth building these tiers, taking turns with the nominations. So Jesse will put one on the top tier. Then I'll put, you know, the team on the second tier. Jesse will put the next team on the second tier and on. We'll do basically 10 teams, 10 coaches, potentially 10 media members. There could be some honorable mention for all we know. Like if Jesse or I, you know, each have some that don't quite add up to 10. Now for the teams, I think that obviously there are going to be some really obvious ones to start off the teams that'll be at the top. I'll be shocked if we don't have the same one at the top of the team pyramid, but you can also name like a team from a specific year if you would like to, you know, like, it doesn't just have to be that team in general. Does that make sense?
17: Yeah, I see. I almost want to put forth a motion that it should be specific years for the team.
16: Oh, that's a little too much. That's a little too much.
17: Oh, sorry. Some of us did all of our homework.
16: Doesn't have to be specific. Well, look, I'll just let you go. Do you want to? I'll give you your choice. You can go first on coaches or you can go first on teams. Which would you rather go first on?
17: I'd rather go first on teams.
16: All right. Who's at the top of your Notre Dame hate team tier?
17: I mean, I think this one's fairly obvious. USC. It is one of the most longstanding rivalries in all of college football that no longer exists. Obviously, as a Notre Dame fan, I'm casting a blame on the other side. I do think that, you know, in any type of argument, there's blame on both sides of the party. But I think USC has majority of the blame. It's kind of like an 80-20 split, in my opinion. But I was going to take it one step further, and I was going to tell
16: ahead.
17: You my
16: like
17: most
16: if you,
17: hated USC team of all time.
16: I was going to say, like, Notre Dame-USC rivalry number one, right? Although now the rivalry is over, and I think that, you know, more reason now than ever for Notre Dame fans to absolutely hate USC. If you didn't absolutely hate them before and you're a Notre Dame fan, I can't imagine why you don't hate them now if you're a Notre Dame fan. So absolutely public enemy number one, especially in the climate that we're in right now. USC pulling out of the longest running intersectional series ever. Southern Cal is at the top of the list. Now, if you have a specific reason that triggered you, Jesse, that makes you put USC at the top of the list, go ahead.
17: Yeah, I mean, for me, the game or the team that really kind of rooted my rivalry was the 2005 USC team.
16: Had a feeling.
17: Obviously, the Bush push. You know, that's just a core memory for me. And really, when I feel like I knew about the Notre Dame-USC rivalry, but that's when it really, again, ignited for me because it felt like a game was taken out of Notre Dame's hands. And you know, I know the Bush push was a thing, but to me, the more important play was the 90-yard screen that was before it. You know, you have to be able to stop that play and the Bush push.
16: The pass
17: happened,
16: to Jarrett. So. The pass to Jarrett. Yeah.
17: Yeah. And I'll leave it at that because I don't want to take some of your thunder on the next tier. So I have thoughts about all of these things.
16: No, I mean, it makes sense for you because that essentially, you were what, 9 years old when that happened? So 2005, the Bush push game, and you were at the Bush push game. And it makes sense because that really shaped your memory, your perception of the Notre Dame-USC rivalry. That wasn't the first Notre Dame-USC game you had gone to. You went a couple years before that as well, but that was the one, and actually even a couple years before that, I believe. That was the one, though, where there was really, for the first time in your lifetime, something on the line when Notre Dame and USC played. And so to have the rug pulled out from under
17: Notre
16: you.
17: Notre Dame was back to being good.
16: Yeah.
17: And it was good versus good, your number one rival, and a very meaningful, you know, game that had a lot of impact on the rest of the season and how the season ended. That was kind of my first core memory of, I hate this team.
16: I absolutely can't disagree with any of that. And as Tanner says, Ambrose Wooden still punching air to this day. Unfortunately, that is the way it goes. Okay, so Southern Cal sits at the top of the Notre Dame hated teams tier two. So we've got two teams that go on tier two. Again, think of this as a pyramid. And Michigan has to go here on the second tier. And they've got to lead off the second tier. I mean, this was every bit as bitter for as long as they were playing. And I mean, going back more than a century to the origins of the rivalry with Fielding Yost and the anti-Catholic hate and, you know, all the people still screaming over a century later about Notre Dame and independence. Well, you can blame Michigan for the fact that Notre Dame is still independent right now. They wanted to be in the Western Conference. Fielding Yost and Michigan would not let them in, and so Notre Dame forged its independence, has remained independence all these years later, and they continue to stand on that independence, and the college football world may hate Notre Dame now, but you have no one really but Michigan to blame for it. And so that's why Michigan has to sit on Tier 2 right behind Southern Cal, nipping on the heels to me in terms of Notre Dame fan hatred.
17: Yeah, so I see a lot of people in the chat kind of debating USC and Michigan. I think what sets it over the top for me is Notre Dame and USC have just played more. It's a rivalry that dates back even longer. I will say, though, what makes it close, because it is close, Michigan fans are way worse than USC fans. I've actually encountered
16: – And we live in proximity to them. Like, they live amongst us in this area. That's what
17: the
16: makes
17: Michiana
16: it –
17: The Michiana area,
16: yes,
17: obviously.
16: Yes, literally, you know, from our old house – maybe not literally, but you could almost have thrown a rock into Michigan from where we live. Vince can almost throw a football in Driscoll into Michigan from where they live.
17: Right. And so I just think that the Michigan fans are filled with more venom in their souls. I remember me and my friends, this was after the Bush push. I was maybe in high school, late middle school. Some USC guy sold me two tickets to the USC and Notre Dame game for like face value, maybe even cheaper, to me and my best friend. And we ended up sitting right next to him at the game. And he was like, "Yeah, I just wanted to make sure you like these didn't go to a scalper. I knew, you know, you kids actually wanted to go to this game and enjoy it." So like that always sticks with me. And I'll always remember that moment as like USC fans aren't. Yeah, I mean, we that day encountered some good ones, but it feels like the majority of Michigan fans are just all awful.
16: It's not, you know, with the exception of things that have, and again, social media takes things to another level, but part of the reason Michigan, Purdue, Michigan State, when Notre Dame was playing those teams regularly, again, like, there are fans of all those teams who live right, you know, like big clusters of the, especially Purdue, obviously, but Michigan and Michigan State. Now, do you find a USC fan or two in South Bend? Sure. But obviously not to the same level as you do Michigan, Michigan State, Purdue fans. It's just different. I can accept people who want to put Michigan at the top because, again, it was every bit as bitter and, you know, therefore for about, what, 20, 25 years or so, Notre Dame and Michigan were playing very regularly. And then it was when Notre Dame entered into the ACC agreement and the Big Ten expanded the first time, and they added another conference game. It just made it so that they couldn't continue to play every year. So, they had, you know, Notre Dame couldn't continue any of those rivalries, and now they're all that much more intermittent. But I can totally accept, and I would have agreed with it as well because – with the exception of the Pete Carroll era, USC has been very up and down. But when Notre Dame and Michigan were playing, Michigan was a consistent top 15, at least top 20 type team, competing for national championships here and there. They obviously had their up and down years as well, but I think that they were a lot more competitive, and you add in the fact that they're right here. I think that that even added to it. So we got USC at the top. We got Michigan leading up tier two. We got room for one more team on tier two. Who are you going to put there, Jesse?
17: Yeah, I think this is where we're going to get a lot of pushback is going on this last tier two team into tier three. I'm going to go personally with Ohio State on this one.
16: Okay. Okay.
17: And this is just, again, you know, since 1996, the perspective since 1996. But what has Ohio State done to Notre Dame since 1996? They beat them in the Fiesta Bowl in 2005. They beat them in another Fiesta Bowl in 2015. They beat them in the regular season 2022 and 2023. Then, of course, 2 years ago, they beat them in the national championship. I also have lived in Ohio the last 6 years, and so being surrounded by Ohio State fans is just – it's miserable, to be honest with you. If there's one thing I tell people that unifies the state of Ohio that's like the religion of this entire state, it's Ohio State football. It's the one thing that everyone can agree upon, unless you find a random Michigan fan that lives in Ohio. So it's just been the big games, you know, and they've and most of them Notre Dame has gotten humiliated by Ohio State. And then of course the collapse where Notre Dame didn't have enough players on the field. A lot of those games, the national championship where they score first.
16: And you throw in the Ryan Day. You throw in the Ryan Day stuff, you know? And I actually just realized I forgot to put Ryan Day on my hated coaches tier. So I'm going to have to, like when we get to the coaches, I'm going to have to make that up unless you bring him up first. But no, you're absolutely right. Like, you've got Ohio State a couple tiers higher than what I have them. But because of recency, I can see what you're saying. You know, because Ohio State has won all those games, and you throw in the fact it's not even been 2 years since Notre Dame lost to them in the national championship game. And all three of the games, you know, the championship game ended up being close, but the two regular season games were both close and came down to the fourth quarter. All three of those games came down to the fourth quarter. And again, you throw in Ryan Day and Lou Holtz and the back and forth and all that kind of stuff. There's a great case for Ohio State being up there. Again, I don't have them quite as high, but I completely understand why you would have them up there.
17: So who would, now that, I guess we're moving into the next tier, who would have been your tier two, but now tier three team?
16: See, this is interesting because I've got, this is a cautionary tale for Southern Cal in the, you know, in the be careful what you wish for thing, because Michigan State, Purdue, Miami. There was obviously a time in the 80s and into the 90s a little bit, you know, with Miami. They got off early. But Notre Dame was playing all those teams every year. And every one of those was a rivalry game to some extent. There was a trophy on the line for, I think, all but the Miami game. I don't think the Miami game ever had a trophy on the line. But those other games, Michigan, Michigan State, Purdue, they were all trophy games. But look at what's happened. Since those games have gone off the schedule, you know, there's like rivalry to some extent for all of those fan bases and in those schools, you know, back and forth toward Notre Dame, but they're not quite thought of in the same way. But what happens once you play them, and what happens once there's a little bit of controversy to kind of stir the pot on the rivalry? I've got Miami on tier two of the Notre Dame rivals. I said a year ago at this time, going into the season opener, that Notre Dame-Miami wasn't really a rivalry anymore. Why? Because they had barely played. It had been, almost 10 years since Notre Dame and Miami had even played each other. And then they finally play each other. And then look at all the, you know, Notre Dame wins a close game or loses a close game on the road. And then you had all the stuff. It really... all that playoff, college football playoff controversy really stirred up a lot of those dormant feelings. And so just by the fact that they played, it was a very close competitive game. You've got two teams who both went to the national championship game a year apart, both Notre Dame and Miami, and now they're going to play again this year, and that's really all a lot of people want to talk about, even though the game isn't until November. So I've got Miami on my tier two.
19: along with Michigan, with USC sitting in tier number one. But again, I get your Ohio State because there's a little bit more history there in recent years.
17: Definitely. I think now is where I'm going to start kind of switching over to some more. Oh,
19: go ahead. Go ahead.
17: I was going to do more like specific year teams because okay. I think now is where it gets a little bit, at least for me. Because that's kind of like the big four in my opinion, but I'm going to go now just to.
19: It feels like you're about to let it trip off your tongue and we need to take our break. And okay. Then I will let you trip the next one off your tongue. So we're building our team tier of hatred for Notre Dame football fans. Southern Cal, Michigan, Miami, Ohio State have all shown up to different degrees in the top two tiers. So basically we've got Southern Cal, Michigan, Ohio State in the first two tiers. I've got Miami because you got the first choice. I've got Miami leading off the third tier, and we will see where the third tier goes after we take a timeout, and then hopefully we've also still got time to do coaches and maybe some of the media guys. If we don't get the media guys, we can always throw that into rapid fire tomorrow, I guess, if we want to. So, all right, we'll take our break. We'll come back. Jesse will give our next Notre Dame hate tier team as we continue with the tiers of hatred for Notre Dame football on Weekday Sports Beat with IrishBreakdown.com.
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2: Now, the latest forecast from the WSBT Weather Center.
3: Mostly cloudy skies this evening and overnight. We'll see scattered showers and thunderstorms. Low temperatures drop down to 70. During the day on Tuesday, scattered showers, a few thunderstorms. High temperatures at 84. And then a hot, muggy day on Wednesday. Highs near 90. Feel like temperatures near 100. We will also still see a chance for some scattered showers and storms. I'm WSBT 22 Chief Meteorologist Carrie Pujol.
19: 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I'm Sean Stiers. We're doing Notre Dame football hate tiers today. We are putting into a tier the teams Notre Dame fans hate the most. We started with the most appropriate, Southern Cal, in tier number one at the top of this tier slash pyramid, whatever you want to call it. Michigan and Ohio State reside on tier number two. We started tier number three with Miami, and so that means Jesse gets to name the next team on tier number three. There's two more teams that'll go on tier number three, and then four teams at the bottom on tier number four.
17: Yeah, I'm going to be short and sweet on this one, because I feel like this is actually going
19: well done.
17: A little longer than we thought.
19: Yeah.
17: But I'm going to go 2012 and 2020 Alabama. Just
19: had
17: both
19: a feeling.
17: Embarrassments of games on the national stage, more so the national championship rather than the semifinals of the college football playoff. But that Alabama team was just so good. And I don't think Notre Dame nearly knew what was coming for them, but doesn't mean that I don't hate that Alabama team for embarrassing Notre Dame the way that they did.
19: No, I can see that. And, you know, both of us living through that game in the 2012 national championship game, a lot of people...
17: We were both there.
19: Yeah, we were. We were both there. And a lot of people who remember that game remember it for different things. I remember it for a couple of different things. One, Lewis Nix, injured in that game, kept playing, wouldn't come off the field, even, you know, long after the game, the result of the game had been decided. I do remember that. A lot of people, you know, obviously had a lot of different thoughts about Lewis Nix, but it was a great season for him. Rest in peace, Lewis. But the other thing that I remember is it's just still ringing in my head. Ha ha, Clinton Dix. That guy was all over the field.
17: Interceptions, tackles.
19: Felt like he made every stinking play in that game for the Alabama defense. Ha ha, Clinton Dix. Man. Good one. It's hard to disagree with that. You know, the 2012 and 2020 Alabama teams, a.k.a. Nick Saban's Alabama teams. I feel like there's a difference between the two. But so we've got Miami and those two Alabama teams sitting on tier number three. I'm going with the 1993 Boston College team. And BC was obviously, you know, like, I think the peak of the Notre Dame-Boston College rivalry, if you want to call it that, was maybe not 1993, but Notre Dame was obviously flying high after beating number one Florida State the week before. They go to number one in the rankings. It looks like they've got a great chance to win their second national championship in 5 years. And then, boom, here comes Boston College, and they spoil the whole party. Still, obviously, you know, we want to talk about head-to-head and how much head-to-head matters. Well, Notre Dame still beat Florida State head-to-head. They both won their bowl games, but Notre Dame did not get a share of the national championship in 1993, and Boston College is the reason why. So 1993, Boston College goes on tier number three for me to complete tier number three.
17: All right, so down to the bottom tier, we have the final four.
19: Yes.
17: I'm going to go ahead and take I'm going to take the – I'm going to go Florida State.
19: Okay.
17: 1991, obviously the Phantom Clipping game. And then another one that stood out to me was, I believe it was 2015 –
19: That was Colorado. That was Colorado. You're thinking of the Phantom Clipping game.
17: Oh, but
19: that's all right.
17: Then I'm gonna scratch that one off my list actually. Then, and I'm gonna go with Purdue. I think Purdue belongs on this list. It's just I'm gonna say this nicely. Notre Dame dominates Purdue, and I think in order to be hateful and resentful, that team's got to take something away from you. It's a longstanding rival, in state, obviously. So I'll put Purdue on my list. It's just I feel like there's been other meaningful games, and that's why Purdue is kind of closer to the bottom of my tiers.
19: Yeah, and I feel like they still need to be on there, like you said, because they were a traditional rival. I mean, you know, like they played – Notre Dame played Purdue more continuously than they played Michigan for a long time. They played Michigan State more continuously than they played Michigan for a long time. And again, like if you were here in the peak, the Joe Tiller years – of Kyle Orton and before that Drew Brees when they were the quarterbacks and Tiller was running that spread offense and they were, you know, run and shoot, whatever you want to call it, and they were, you know, running up all those points. That was heated back then. And you know, Purdue was beating Notre Dame fairly regularly for a stretch in the late 90s and early 2000s. And a couple of times it was not pretty. And that includes, I believe, 2003 under Tyrone Willingham with Kent Bear as the defensive coordinator. And Kent Bear deserves a great deal of the blame for that. But again, like living here and living amongst the Purdue people, it was nasty. Regardless of what sport, when Notre Dame and Purdue were playing regularly back then, those Purdue-Notre Dame, that was a nasty, bitter rivalry. So I do think that they deserve to be on tier number four of the Notre Dame hate tier. I do have Florida State on mine, and I think that it spurs from the fact that Florida State got the national championship, was crowned the national champion in 1993, even though Notre Dame won the head-to-head. I always kind of considered Florida State, one, because I liked Bobby Bowden, two, because I despised Miami so much, and Florida State was Miami's chief rival. Like, I didn't mind them quite as much, but you know, amongst a good deal of the Notre Dame fan base, Florida State is considered pretty hated. And again, I think it starts from 1993, but you know, as Josh says, you can throw in 2013, and you know, there have obviously been some Notre Dame Florida State games over the years. 2014, so I put Florida State on my tier four.
17: So now is where we're getting down into the nitty gritty.
19: Two more teams to go for tier four.
17: I'd have to go with Michigan State on this one.
19: I like it.
17: Again, it sucks because this rivalry hasn't been as much as it used to be, kind of in the early 2000s, 1990s, when Michigan State played more, you know, regularly. But I'm excited that they're back on the schedule this season. I do think that it adds some layers to the Notre Dame, you know, schedule. And so I'm going to go with Michigan State on this one.
19: I like that. And again, another very bitter rivalry, like when Notre Dame and Michigan State were playing every year, very bitter. Those games up at Spartan Stadium, there was some nastiness coming out of those.
17: Pittsburgh games. Just because I wanted to combine Michigan State and Pittsburgh because of the common denominator that'll come up later in the next tier.
19: In the coaching tier.
17: Yeah.
19: All right. You can save that. I had a hard time. There's no Stanford on this list. you know, which I think is very telling, even though we can't keep trying to be, they keep trying to force feed this Notre Dame Stanford rivalry on us, and there is a trophy that's at stake for that game. Nobody, I think, you know, really considers that a rivalry, though. You know, okay, great, you know, like the All Academic Bowl or whatever. I didn't put Pittsburgh either, just because Notre Dame has owned Pittsburgh so much. I realized, like, back in the 80s when Marino and Dorsett, you know, 80s and 70s when those guys were there, it was a little bit different back then, but Pitt was, you know, won a national championship. They were actual contenders back then. So I put Clemson on my tier four because Notre Dame has played them more regularly. We do have a college football playoff head-to-head. You know, we've had some regular season head-to-heads where Notre Dame has won, and they're going to be on the schedule very regularly. I'll be curious to see how much this creeps up the charts here potentially over the next dozen or so years because of the fact that they're going to play more often. But I put Clemson on my tier four.
17: I think that's, if it came down to it, I was actually thinking, like, who would I pick here in this last spot? Clemson is ultimately where I would have landed as well.
19: Chris says he doesn't dislike Michigan State. You have obviously not been around enough Michigan State fans to make that statement.
17: That's another one. If you go to a game at Michigan State, their fans do not like Notre Dame at all.
19: No. You better not wear anything that says Notre Dame. I mean, that's basically like going to a Philly game with a Cowboys jersey on, is what that is.
17: In their minor league stadium that holds like 30,000 people.
19: Yes. Nice jumbotron, though. Okay, so our team hate tier for Notre Dame, Southern Cal in tier number one, Michigan and Ohio State in tier number two, Miami, the 2012 and 2020 Alabama teams, and the 1993 Boston College team on tier number three, and then Florida State, Clemson, Purdue, and Michigan State occupy tier number four. That is the team tier of Notre Dame hatred. D-Rock Irish says USC, Miami, Michigan, Florida State in that order. See, like, this has got to stem from that 1993 game to have Florida State that high. I think that's interesting, but I think a lot of Notre Dame fans feel that way. This is a good point as well. I didn't even think about Penn State, and like, there was a time where Notre Dame and Penn State were pretty good rivals, but no more because Penn State joined the Big Ten. They're not an independent. Notre Dame and Penn State stopped playing each other regularly. I would say that there's definitely some good back and forth, but they don't play each other enough for it to be to approach true rivalry status, I think, right now.
17: Agreed.
19: Let's move to the coaches tier. We did the team tier. Let's move to the coaches tier. I'll go ahead and give you the number one pick as well, because I think we're probably going to say the same thing. I'll be curious to see if we don't. I think this one could get fairly interesting because there are a lot of options on the table for the hatred for different coaches here. And again, these can be, they don't have to be active coaches. They can be historical as well.
17: This is really tough. I think that you're going to be surprised with what I go with here.
19: Okay.
17: Hold on, before you say it.
19: I think there are two answers that are both appropriate to sit on tier number one. Possibly a third, but I think there are two that are completely acceptable to be number one, and I'm curious to see which one you say.
17: There's a lot of pressure.
19: It's got to be one of the two. I'll be shocked if you don't have one of the two. Go ahead.
17: I have to go with Pete Carroll in this instance.
19: Really? So you're not with who I thought it was going to be.
17: Yeah. I have to go. I debated Lincoln Riley because obviously the rivalry is dead and he's the main chef in the kitchen for that.
19: I think it's got to be Lincoln Riley personally.
17: But that's the thing. It's like it could be. It's like I want to combine Pete Carroll and Lincoln Riley together because it's USC. I debated really hard between Pete Carroll and Lincoln Riley. The thing is I don't want to give Lincoln Riley the respect because he hasn't been a part of the rivalry like Pete Carroll has. And Pete Carroll stomped on Notre Dame's dreams and hopes for like 10 straight years, it felt like, in the early – like Notre Dame thought it was good in the early 2000s until it played USC and Pete Carroll ended our soul every single time at the end of the season. It was just a quarterback factory. It was Matt Leinart. It was – Now I'm gonna blank on all the quarterbacks that played at USC.
19: Carson Palmer, Matt Leinart, JT Daniels. What's his name? The guy that's in Seattle now.
17: Sam Darnold.
19: Though I guess Carroll didn't stomp with Sam Darnold, but it was mostly Carson Palmer and Matt Leinart during the heyday.
17: So again, that's like when I was buying in as a Notre Dame fan, because before that it was Tyrone Willingham, and I was like, okay, you know, Notre Dame is Notre Dame. But in that era, you had Charlie Weiss, Brady Quinn, Jeff Samardzija, Golden Tate. And again, USC would end their dreams every time, and it was just shady Pete Carroll. You know, he was doing back deals. Obviously, Reggie Bush got stripped of his Heisman.
19: Got out before they lowered the boom.
17: Got out. And so that's why I don't want to give Pete Carroll Lincoln Riley the respect. Sanchez, that's who I was.
19: The Sanchez, Mark Sanchez. So Carson Palmer, Mark Sanchez, Matt Leinart. Those were the three primary guys.
17: It was just a different quarterback and Pete Carroll destroying us every single time.
19: Yes, taking Notre Dame's soul and just ramming it and just killing it, squashing it.
17: And I think the athletic department has a big role to play in the current situation alongside Lincoln Riley. He's not been a part of this rivalry enough for me to give him that respect.
19: Yeah, but don't you hate Lincoln Riley for ending the rivalry? It's really his fault.
17: I told you it was between these two. It was between Carroll and Riley. So, you know, 1A, 1B.
19: It's funny that I had Pete Carroll on tier three, but you make an excellent point. You make an excellent case for Pete Carroll at the top of the list. And the fact that so many people in the YouTube chat are chiming in with Pete Carroll. We've got Jimmy Johnson, Pete Carroll. We've got Jimmy Johnson, Brian Kelly. See, this is Brian Kelly, Pete Carroll, and Jimmy Johnson. Those are the main people.
17: I'll be curious when the Brian Kelly discussion comes up, because I have a take on it, and I'll be curious to kind of see where we go with it. But so it sounds like I'm going Pete Carroll, and then you just took Lincoln Riley. So is it back to me?
19: Well, I've got a little bit of a decision to make here, whether or not I'm going to put Lincoln Riley on tier number two, because, you know, again, like hearing your explanation for Pete Carroll, I can definitely see that. I got to go with this guy, though, that Chris is singling out here. It's Brian Kelly has got to be on tier number two. And so this is a little bit strategic, knowing, you know, sort of, you know, I only get to name one guy on tier number two, and then you're going to name somebody else. I've got to ensure that Brian Kelly is on tier number two, because there's just as big a case for Brian Kelly to be tier number one for Notre Dame football fans. Because, look, they're calling this rule that they want to shove through Congress right now the Lane Kiffin rule about leaving your team while the season is still going on. It could easily be called the Brian Kelly rule, because remember, Notre Dame was still in college football playoff contention when Brian Kelly, you know, just a couple of days after the season ended on the West Coast at USC, and then went up to Tobias Merriweather's family's house and ate the burnt ends and ate the barbecue and then walked out of the house. And like, Brian Kelly pulled stakes. I don't care what he did before that. He left on the wrong note. I have made the case for why, you know, Brian Kelly obviously helped rebuild Notre Dame and stabilize Notre Dame. But Brian Kelly left while his team was still in contention to be in the college football playoff a week before the conference championship games, when Notre Dame could have still made it into the playoff. And so for that reason, and, you know, a lot of other reasons that people have named, Brian Kelly left here with left a very bad taste in a lot of Notre Dame fans and players' mouths. So I've got to put Brian Kelly on tier number two in terms of fan hatred on the coaching hatred tier from a Notre Dame perspective.
17: So this is going to be shocking. Brian Kelly was in tier three for me.
19: Okay. We're not that far off then.
17: And I understand why it hurts a little bit more for you, because he was such a knucklehead towards the media as well. The way he treated the media also, I think, plays into yours as well. But here's what I'll say about Brian Kelly. I can't give the guy credit for a decision he made in 24 hours. He did bring Notre Dame back to a consistent 10-win clip. And ultimately, here's what I'm going to tell you. He's the reason why Marcus Freeman is head coach at Notre Dame. And so that's a big thing for me.
19: Because so you can gloss over.

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1: Notre Dame, you know, fans, media, what it, you know, however you want to look at it, we went through the Bob Davie, Tyrone Willingham, Charlie Weiss years of one good year, one bad year. One good year, one bad. And then, you know, all of a sudden you get a couple of bad years together in the plummet of Charlie Weiss. You know, and like there was all this unevenness and the program was just very erratic, I think would be the best way, you know, to explain it for what? About 20 or so years post Lou Holtz. And Brian Kelly did stabilize the program. He is a program builder. He is a player development guy. But you can. All those things, and he did lead to Marcus Freeman. All those things can be true, and you can still despise the way he pulled up and left things here at Notre Dame. And that's why, you know, it's not just me, because, you know, like years of doing this, there is a lot of anti-Brian Kelly hate from the Notre Dame fan base. And that's why, to me, he's got to be sitting there front and center on tier number two of the Notre Dame fan base hatred for different college football coaches.
2: Do I get time to sneak one more in before our next break?
1: Well, I said Brian Kelly. Well, we're going to end up being behind. So Pete Carroll is tier number one. Brian Kelly leads tier number two. Who's the other coach that you're going to put on tier number two?
2: Ryan Day.
1: Okay.
2: Just can't stand. I want to respect him as a coach, but his nickname is, you know, Third Base Day. And the way he handles himself after wins is like, just be a professional, you know? And then obviously the spatting with Lou Holtz, who is always going to be a all-time better coach than Ryan Day when it's all said and done. So I have to go with Ryan Day because I've just never seen a guy more entitled, but handed the freaking, you know, keys to the castle quite like Ryan Day.
1: I don't disagree with anything that you said. And look, we're not going to people just to revert a minute. Salty's bringing this up. What happened with Declan Sullivan was a tragic accident. And I don't like it when people throw out Brian Kelly killed a kid. He did not kill a kid. It was a tragic accident. Did it happen under his watch? Yes. If you want to assess the blame there, that's fine. But I'm not going to say anything more about that. It's obviously, I'll just leave it at that. Tragic accident. But Brian Kelly kept coaching, obviously, for a long time after that. So the university obviously felt differently. But as to the Ryan Day stuff, I don't disagree with anything that you said. Ryan Day has made himself someone that is very easy to hate, especially like if you're a Michigan fan, a fan of any other team in the Big Ten, a Notre Dame fan, obviously, with all of the head-to-head that has happened, recently. Ryan Day deserves to be on your tier number two.
2: Correct.
1: So now we go to tier number three, and we've got a couple of guys that I, you know, had higher who are pushed down because you inserted Pete Carroll and Ryan Day in the top two tiers. Jimmy Johnson's got to lead off tier number three for me, and this goes back to what I was talking about when we were talking about Miami, and that is the fact that the long periods of time between Notre Dame and Miami playing have kind of, you know, taken some of the edges off. But, you know, there's a reason Lou Holtz said, "You saved Jimmy Johnson's bleep for me." You know, we're not allowed to say that word on the radio. Like 1985, 58-7, Jimmy Johnson left the starters in and he ran that score up and, you know, like that was kind of the parting shot on Jerry Faust. He ran it up. He rubbed salt in the wound. And that was like Jimmy Johnson was every bit a major factor.

0: in what was a big-time rivalry between Notre Dame and Miami. And, you know, obviously my personal feelings for him changed a little bit after he went to the Dallas Cowboys and won a couple Super Bowls and basically was the architect of the third Super Bowl won as well. But in terms of Notre Dame, Miami, Jimmy Johnson, public enemy number one. So he's got to be on tier three for me.
1: I like that. Obviously wasn't around during that time, but it's so funny because he's on your probably most hated Notre Dame list, but also on your most favorite Cowboy list. So it's just kind of funny to see that unfold a little bit. I'm going to go with the obvious. You know, I don't think he deserves to be at the top because he's never really done anything against Notre Dame besides complain. So Pat Narduzzi is where I'm finally giving him his shout out on the on the hate list here in tier three. So I couldn't not get Pat Narduzzi on this list. It's just, it's so funny because I feel like in order to have some hate, it's usually because you beat Notre Dame, right, in a big game. Pat Narduzzi has never done that. He gets his butt kicked, and he still has something to say about Notre Dame after every – given every time there's a microphone in front of him.
0: Jesse going with the Nard dog, Pat Narduzzi. And I'm gonna be honest. I had him on tier number four. So you're slotting a lot of these guys up higher than what I would have had. I don't disagree on Pat Narduzzi. He is one who deserves to get the barbs that he gets from Notre Dame fans. So that means I've got to put Lincoln Riley on tier number three, the guy who was going to be my tier number one. This guy ruined a rivalry, you know? He ruined the longest-running intersectional rivalry in America. And Lincoln Riley, I still think that right now, Lincoln Riley may deserve to be tier number one as the most hated college football coach in terms of Notre Dame fans. You know, maybe the voting would be split, but Lincoln Riley has to go on tier number three. He cannot fall to tier number four because he ended the rivalry and has done nothing but whine about how tough it is to coach at USC. And now he thinks that they're entering into some kind of championship window. So we'll see.
1: Completely agree. So that leaves one spot left on tier three.
0: No, tier three is full. We've got Jimmy Johnson, Lincoln Riley, Pat Narduzzi.
1: Oh, you're right. I can't count. so this takes us to our final tier, tier four.
0: Tier four, yep.
1: I think I've got a couple in mind. I hope that they're still, you know, available. I'm actually going to go with Jim Harbaugh on this tier. It's funny because Notre Dame played him during his time at Stanford and at Michigan. And obviously when he won that national championship at Michigan, there's a lot of, you know, I mean, not even a lot of, there's cheating scandals all around it between coaches, players, you know, you name it. And of course, then he takes off just like Pete Carroll and books it over to the NFL. No coincidence. So I'm going to put Jim Harbaugh on this tier four. It's not as heated as obviously the ones above it, but I still believe he deserves to be on this list.
0: We're going to end up with a pretty good honorable mention list when this thing is over because, you know, we've got some coaches on this thing. Again, we're doing the Notre Dame football coaching hatred tier, you know, in terms of Notre Dame fans, the coaches that they would hate the most. We did teams to start off the show. Pete Carroll is at the top of the coaching tier. Brian Kelly, Ryan Day on tier number two. Tier number three has Jimmy Johnson, Lincoln Riley, Pat Narduzzi. Jesse just led off tier number four with Jim Harbaugh, and that leaves us three spots. I've got to take Nard Dog off there because Jesse put him on tier three. I'm going to put this guy on. You probably don't know the name. And again, like how Notre Dame fans feel about this guy now, virtually a century plus later, is going to be different. But we talked about this when we were talking about the team tiers. I've got to put Fielding Yost on tier number four, the former Michigan coach. I mean, like this guy, again, if it wasn't for Fielding Yost, Notre Dame would have been in the Western Conference more than 100 years ago. They would most likely not be independent right now. They would have been in the Big Ten a long time ago, but it was Fielding Yost, the Michigan coach. Notre Dame and Michigan didn't play from 1909 until 1942, and Fielding Yost is the main reason why. And again, like, he is the one cited as, you know, responsible for blackballing and boycotting Notre Dame from being in a conference. A lot of anti-Catholic and, you know, anti-immigrant prejudice that was, you know, very prevalent in the early 20th century that was, you know, that this stemmed from when it came to Fielding Yost. And when you talk about the early bitter day, like, Fielding Yost and Newt Rockne hated each other. You know, there was a lot between those two guys. So Fielding Yost, for historical reasons, has got to be on tier number 4 of this Notre Dame hatred tier.
1: You got deep into your bag on that one.
0: I did.
1: I'm going to go with a little bit of a curveball here, and I hope you understand my rationale. I'm going to go with Urban Meyer. And the reason I'm going to go with Urban Meyer is he spent some time at Notre Dame, and then he consistently flirted with Notre Dame and then won national championships elsewhere while Notre Dame was kind of still stuck in their rut in the early 2000s. And then kind of, you know, before Brian Kelly ultimately came here as well. So I have to go with Urban Meyer. I hated seeing him win. It felt like he used Notre Dame as kind of leverage in some of those coaching cycles.
0: Sure.
1: And then just kind of how his career ended of just kind of being kind of, you know, a slime ball at the end of the day. And so I have to put just there's not as much like actual head to head, but it's that like what could have been in all those situations when Urban Meyer was coming up in the coaching cycle.
0: Yeah, I can see that, you know, like he has tried to talk about, you know, Notre Dame with some reverence at different points. It's a lot easier to do when you're retired now. And I agree with what you're saying. It was kind of looked like he might come to Notre Dame after he left Utah, and he obviously ultimately ended up going to Florida. Interesting. When he was being talked about, when he was at Utah still, I had him on my radio show here in town. He came on. Utah had a great year, and you know, this was in late November, and I asked him, you know, if he wanted to make any comment. He gave me a no comment when I asked him if he was interested in the Notre Dame job. He ended up taking the Florida job. And then, fun fact, this was when I was also still doing Notre Dame baseball radio play-by-play, the next spring, Notre Dame ends up playing in the Gainesville Regional. He's the head coach at Florida, so I'm in my broadcast booth calling the Notre Dame-Florida baseball game down there. Who sits in the booth right next to me? The Urban Meyer family, the whole family, sitting, you know, it's a little kind of full circle thing there. Yeah, but I agree. It's hard to disagree with Urban Meyer. I'm going to throw another one that might be a little bit off some people's radar, but it's Joe Tiller, the former Purdue coach. You know, again, like, a lot has gone from this rivalry right now, but when Joe Tiller was the head coach, there was zero love lost between the two programs. Joe Tiller sort of tried to play himself off as, you know, kind of college football's grandpa, like the lovable grandpa. Not a nice guy, though. There's some specific things that I still won't necessarily say that I've heard that he said that was directed, you know, toward Notre Dame and even some members of Notre Dame coaching family members and those kind of things. So I'm putting Joe Tiller on tier number 4. That gives you one more guy. Who's going to fill out our coaching tier here?
1: I'm going to give a shout to Dabo Swinney at the end of the day here. I think that Notre Dame has kind of started this, you know, I guess you could say some sort of kind of rivalry here with Clemson. And then I don't like the most recent comments. You know, he's just kind of jumping into the crowd of people, you know, talking about Notre Dame and thinking he knows what Notre Dame does and doesn't have and, you know, kind of their, I guess, standard procedures and protocols. So I'm going to go Dabo Swinney. There's probably someone better out there. But again, my list, I think, reflects more of kind of my lifetime. And then you kind of give the more, you know, I didn't even know who Tiller was.
0: I gave some more historical ones, but I felt like we couldn't leave them off. You know, maybe there's probably not that much animosity right now. And I mean, look, we didn't even mention Brett Bielema. So, and, you know, like,
1: or Jeff Brom. I saw someone shout out Jeff Brom.
0: Jeff Brom, that's a good one. And, you know, let's be honest, you know, like when Lloyd Carr was still coaching at Michigan. Probably wasn't the most likable guy, you know, when he was still that, you know, in terms of Notre Dame fans, because it was a true rivalry when they were playing. Beat Notre Dame, I think, five times when he was the head coach, at least five times when he was the head coach at Michigan. Lloyd Carr, a lot more likable, though, you know, with C.J. Carr being here and the fact that Lloyd is wearing that Notre Dame gear, you know, he's a lot more likable these days. Shout out Lloyd for the Notre Dame caps that he wears. Okay, so those are our hatred tiers. The coaching hatred tier from a Notre Dame perspective. Pete Carroll, tier one. Brian Kelly, Ryan Day, tier two. Jimmy Johnson, Lincoln Riley, Pat Narduzzi in tier three. Urban Meyer, Fielding Yost, Joe Tiller, Dabo Sweeney in tier number four. That is 10 that we've got there. And as far as the team hatred tier, Southern Cal at the top of the list, followed closely by Michigan and Ohio State in tier two. Miami, 2012 and 2020, Alabama, 1993, Boston College, and then Florida State, Clemson, Purdue, Michigan State in tier number four. I feel like those are some pretty good hatred tiers, Jesse.
1: We did some work on these tiers. I'm not going
0: to
1: lie.
0: We did. We worked it out. And we didn't even get to the media members. Somehow I thought we would have more time and we might even, you know, not have enough. But good call. I think James Franklin, Hardwood says he needs to be on tier number four. I think there's a good case for him. At the very least, an honorable mention. And because of Brett Bielema last week, a good honorable mention for him as well.
1: Agreed.
0: We'll take a break. When we come back, rapid fire. Some recent comments from Notre Dame offensive coordinator Mike Denbrock. We'll get into the Brendan Sorsby stuff as well. In hour number two of the show, Weekday Sports Beat with IrishBreakdown.com.
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3: We're approaching tip-off for Game 3 of the NBA Finals, a few hours away, 8:30 Eastern time to be exact, as the Knicks and Spurs will play tonight at Madison Square Garden in New York. Knicks up 2-0 in the best-of-seven series. The Atlanta Hawks have given head coach Quinn Snyder an extension. Hawks the only team to hand the Knicks a loss so far in these playoffs. Raptors GM Bobby Webster received a contract extension and was promoted to executive vice president. Texas Tech quarterback Brendan Sorsby is eligible to play college football again. A judge in Texas today granted a temporary injunction in his lawsuit against the NCAA. The NCAA had ruled Sorsby ineligible after it was discovered that he placed bets on sporting events, including games where he was a member of a participating team. Now he will be able to play again. Some news from the NFL. Giants edge rusher Abdul Carter left today's minicamp with an ankle injury, but it's not believed to be serious. Chiefs have signed cornerback L'Jarius Sneed, bringing him back to Kansas City. I'm Dan Byer.
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13: Now, the latest forecast from the WSBT Weather Center.
14: Mostly cloudy skies this evening and overnight. We'll see scattered showers and thunderstorms. Low temperatures drop down to 70. During the day on Tuesday, scattered showers, a few thunderstorms. High temperatures at 84. And then a hot, muggy day on Wednesday. Highs near 90. Feel like temperatures near 100. We will also still see a chance for some scattered showers and storms. I'm WSBT 22 Chief Meteorologist Carrie Pujol.
0: It's Weekday Sports Beat with IrishBreakdown.com. Ran a little bit long in the first hour of the show. Just getting started with Rapid Fire in hour number two. I'm Sean Stiers along with Jesse Stiers today. We heated it up with our Notre Dame hate tears in the first hour. We were talking about doing media members. We had our tiers of those ready to go. We talked about players. We decided not to do those. Feels like we could easily do a couple shows on either one of those tiers if we wanted to, though, huh?
1: Yeah, we've got players. We could do media. I think media is going to be the most galvanizing of them all, because it's like no one will miss out on the opportunity to take shots on someone like the likes of Desmond Howard. Am I right? Like, that guy is like the number one most annoying Notre Dame media personality. But
0: I'll be curious to see who ends up. You and I have had different takes on who needs to be on the top tier so far with both the tiers that we did. Joseph says Miami should be rated higher than Ohio State. Notre Dame doesn't play the Buckeyes enough to be considered a top rival. But again, Notre Dame has played Ohio State many more times more recently than they have played Miami.
1: And all meaningful games.
0: Right. And like those games, obviously, in the late 80s and early 90s before the Notre Dame-Miami rivalry ended, those were much more bitter, but they were also 35-plus years ago, whereas Notre Dame played Ohio State 3 years in a row, and they hadn't played Miami for, what, 9 years prior to that. So I think that I think that there's definitely a case for Ohio State because of the recency being higher on the list. Now, again, because of all the stuff that happened last year and the fact that Notre Dame and Miami will play again this year, I personally had Miami ahead of Ohio State. Jesse didn't feel that way. He got to make his pick for tier number two. So, and as of right now, we don't know when Notre Dame and Ohio State are going to get to play again. All right. Notre Dame offensive coordinator, rapid fire. Again, if you missed any of that conversation, you can go back. You can download the podcast. You can watch it on either the Irish Breakdown or Sports Radio WSBT YouTube channels. And while you're there, subscribe to that Sports Radio WSBT YouTube channel. You'll be helping us out, and you can listen and watch anytime you want. Irish offensive coordinator Mike Denbrock was on the Believe in Giants podcast with Bob Papa and Carl Banks. They asked Denbrock for his thoughts on facing Wisconsin in this year's season opener. Here's what Denbrock had to say.
15: I mean, you know, obviously there's some familiarity there. You know, Coach Fickell, obviously I worked with Coach Fickell and at Cincinnati. I was the offensive coordinator there with him for a number of years before I went to LSU. So I'm sure he feels like he's got a pretty good beat on me, which is fine. You know, we'll have a few things in the hopper for that one in particular. But, you know, I think more than anything, we talk all the time around here about, you know, not worrying about who the opponent is. And as excited as we are to play in Lambeau and to go against the University of Wisconsin, who I really think has improved their football team a great deal with some of the additions that they had in the offseason. If we put our focus on us and we put our concentration on us, I think we're going to be in pretty good shape as far as being ready to play that first game, even without the preseason game. The best thing we have going for us here is that we've got a really good defense to go against, even on the practice field, that gives us multiple looks and drives me crazy half the time. So it gives me an opportunity to vet a lot of that stuff on the practice field.
0: All right, so there is Mike Denbrock, again, asked about Wisconsin. So I've got some multiple questions on what you just heard him say there, Jesse. Let's start with the last part of his comment. Scale of 1 to 10, how underrated is it for C.J. Carr to face Notre Dame's defense throughout the offseason?
1: Yeah, I think it's super underrated. On a scale of 1 to 10, I kind of put it in the 8 area. It's to me, it's kind of that classic line of iron sharpens iron. I think it goes for both ways, though. I think C.J. Carr makes the defense better, and I think the defense makes C.J. Carr better. I mean, we're talking about a guy who is a top Heisman candidate going into the season, played tremendous in his first year as quarterback at Notre Dame. I've said it before last week, most recently, Notre Dame's secondary is probably the best in the country. They're returning a lot of players on defense in terms of production. So I think it goes for both sides. And that's what makes this season so exciting is you have these guys constantly playing against the best every day at practice.
0: And when you think about especially the secondary that defense has right now, which is, you know, gaining a lot of traction and continues to pull in traction in terms of being thought of as the number one secondary in America coming into this season. And they have the consensus number one cornerback in America with Leonard Moore. But then you throw in Christian Gray and, you know, Sanders and, Adon Shuler and Tay Johnson and Luke Talich at number three. And then, you know, probably some other safety, whether it's Joey O'Brien or somebody else at number four, facing that every day. Again, especially in the spring and those first couple of weeks of training camp, that's where most of this happens. You know, when they're doing this in the spring especially, and that's what Denbrock is coming off of, and so that's probably what's most fresh in his mind as he makes these comments. I put this at a number, you know, at a 9. When you've got a quarterback like C.J. Carr, who's already as advanced as he is, and then he has to go up against those kind of guys all spring, and he'll face those guys again, you know, early, you know, a lot when it's good versus good early on in training camp, because once you start to segue into season prep, it is more number one offense versus scout team defense and that kind of thing. You're not facing ones, you know, you're not having ones versus one nearly as often, but that's a lot of reps in the offseason. So I put it at a 9 in terms of how potentially underrated that is. Salty Virginia Peanut says it's impossible to extract bulletin board material from Den Glock. I think you're right. He is polished. He knows how to answer a question. That's for sure. Okay, next question from that quote. Does Notre Dame or Wisconsin benefit more from the matchup being in the season opener, do you think? He was talking about, you know, like they can kind of, you know, they've got a little bit different personnel, you know, different offense and things like that. Like, who do you think benefits more from this being the season opener?
1: Yeah, I think that, you know, Mike Denbrock started to talk about a little bit. There's obviously some familiarity between the staffs. Both Marcus Freeman, Mike Dimbrock have been on staff with Fickell at different, you know, stops in their career. Wisconsin was putrid last year. And this is a – no, I'm serious. Like, they were bad last year.
0: No, you're right. You're right.
1: And this is a make-or-break season for Fickell. And if things don't go right, he's going to be seen the door or shown the door at Wisconsin. So I think that this game actually benefits Wisconsin more, but not for the reason that I think you would, because of the what Mike Dimbrock was alluding to in terms of, you know, he knows his kind of style of offense and all that. Every coach will tell you, you can know what play is coming, but if you've got the players and athletes, you still got to stop it, you know? And so I'm not really worried about that because Notre Dame's roster is so superior to Wisconsin. The reason why I think this game benefits Wisconsin more, to be honest with you, is Wisconsin can get a very early measuring stick where they are as a football program and where Fickell is going into this season. That is a make or break season for him. I think they can be shown very early. You know, I get it. Notre Dame is going to be a very good team and has national championship aspirations, but that doesn't mean that you can just go out and get your doors blown off by like 40 points to open the season. You got to show, I think, to the Wisconsin faithful, to the football program, to the boosters, to the NIL fund, that you got to have some sort of fight in this game just because it's, you know, Notre Dame.
0: That's exactly right. Like Bear says, it's Notre Dame. He says Wisconsin will get better as the year goes on. That's probably true. There's a good chance that it's true, but this is game number one, and Wisconsin has the opportunity, you know, especially in the first quarter, like the first few series.
1: You can still play well in a loss.
0: Right. A lot of what you're talking about in terms of is Luke Fickell going to make it past this season or even past the halfway point in the season is how well do they show out in this first game? And for Wisconsin and for Luke Fickell, everything, I'm not saying the result of this game rides on it, but you know, like you said, like do they show enough against what is a top 10 team and you know, in a lot of people's eyes, maybe even the number one team in the country, how much do they show? They also have the ability, you know, and like there's a lot more of what Notre Dame is going to be on film that Luke Fickell and his staff have had an entire offseason to prepare for. There is a lot more unknown that Notre Dame is going to have to prepare for because of the fact that Wisconsin, you know, has brought in so much from the transfer portal, and it's a whole new offense. There's a lot more unknown that Wisconsin's going to be able to throw at Notre Dame, and they will throw at Notre Dame early in this game. Notre Dame, yes, does have the talent advantage, and they you know, they have the advantage of they've got so much returning from last year, including the defense. But I think that it, you know, again, especially early in this game, and the fact that Wisconsin will have an entire offseason to prepare and throw more unknowns. They're going to throw a lot more unknowns at Notre Dame than Notre Dame will the other way. Now, Dimbrock said we've got some things that, you know, that will throw at them. They're going to try their best to do some things that Wisconsin's obviously not expecting. But I think that going into this game, there's a little bit more advantage for Wisconsin from the unknown factor, things that they can throw at Notre Dame that Notre Dame hasn't seen on film yet. But at the end of the day, Notre Dame's talent will win out in this game because they've just got more across the board.
1: Yeah, and I think that's going to be the thing is, Notre Dame's defense is going to swallow up the offense outside of maybe some wrinkles that are thrown at him.
0: Mm-hmm.
1: I'm more or less looking at, can Wisconsin's defense keep this a game competitively, maybe up until halftime, third quarter? Because that's at least been something that Wisconsin's consistently been good at, is while their offense has been horrible, their defense is still respectable.
0: Correct. So final question on this. Has Notre Dame, you heard Dimbrock say, you know, that like one of the things that they do at Notre Dame is they worry about themselves, not about who the opponent is. Has Notre Dame shown that they have done a good enough job of that? So, you know, in the Marcus Freeman tenure, I guess.
1: No, but I've liked what I've seen recently. Like last year, we didn't have any of the Marshalls,
0: right?
1: Stanford, you know, those sort of losses, Northern Illinois, but I mean, I think that's why that mantra has kind of become adopted, is we just play ourselves. You know, we play against ourselves and the rest will take care of itself. Have they done a good job not worrying about it in the whole duration of Marcus Freeman's time? No, but I'm very encouraged what I saw last season, and especially kind of their thought process going into the offseason.
0: Yeah, I mean, Notre Dame has won a pair of season openers under Marcus Freeman, and, you know, like you talked about, the Marshall, the Northern Illinois, the Stanford, you know, like Stanford doesn't get talked about enough for how bad that team was that beat Notre Dame early on. Now, the other side of that is, as you said, they took care of business, but they were it was a, you know, your backs are against the wall. You have no other choice but to take care of business last year after losing those first two games against a couple teams that ended up making the playoff. But I think that is still maybe in the back of some people's minds. You know, if there's a question to be answered, you know, like, I don't think Marcus Freeman's going to take this game for granted. I don't think his coaches, you know, his staff, his team is going to take this game for granted. But at the same time, I think that like that is maybe still that factor that kind of dangles out there, just because of the fact that regardless of what the quality of opponent is, those, you know, like the majority of losses have come early in the season. Thank you for the super chat from Jacob. He said, just wanted to say thankful, grateful, and thankful. J.S. Jacob Sweater Sweet. I don't know how you pronounce that last name. All right, we're just flying. We've done one rapid fire question. We've got to take a break, then we'll come back. We'll get into the Brendan Sorsby stuff and more when we continue on Weekday Sports Beat with IrishBreakdown.com.
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2: Now, the latest forecast from the WSBT Weather Center.
3: Mostly cloudy skies this evening and overnight. We'll see scattered showers and thunderstorms. Low temperatures drop down to 70. During the day on Tuesday, scattered showers, a few thunderstorms. High temperatures at 84. And then a hot, muggy day on Wednesday. Highs near 90. Feel like temperatures near 100. We will also still see a chance for some scattered showers and storms. I'm WSBT 22 Chief Meteorologist Carrie Pujol.
4: 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Rapid Fire continues here on the 6 o'clock hour. Sean Stiers, Jesse Stiers, just addressing all different kinds of topics. We talked a lot of Notre Dame hatred in the first hour of the show. If you missed it, go back, watch it on either of the YouTube channels, Irish Breakdown or Sports Radio WSBT, or find it on the podcast. I think we nailed it. We did hate tears. Tears of hatred for Notre Dame fans, both coaches and teams. We're going to do media members tomorrow. I think you'll enjoy that because it feels like there's even a lot more hatred from fans toward media members these days. Don't you think?
5: Yes, I feel like that is the most unifying of the three.
4: Before we talk about Brendan Sorsby, since we just talked a little bit of Wisconsin, let's do guess the over-under win total for Wisconsin for the season. Take a look at their schedule, and then we go to FanDuel after we look at the schedule, and we each take a guess at what we think Wisconsin's win total for the season is going to be. As Jesse said earlier, Wisconsin was a hot mess last year. They only won 4 games. They had a brutal schedule, though. They played Alabama, Michigan, Ohio State, Oregon, Indiana, and Illinois. They actually beat Illinois. They also played a ranked Washington team and won that. So, I mean, they played 4 teams that made the college football playoff last year, and they lost all 4 games. Their schedule this year is a lot more forgiving than that one. They obviously open up with Notre Dame, and then they have Western Illinois, followed by Eastern Michigan, so they get a couple bounce backs, get a chance to get back into shape. Then they go to Penn State. They host Michigan State. They're at UCLA. They host USC, at Iowa, host Rutgers, at Maryland, at Purdue, host Minnesota. So, there's Wisconsin's schedule. Jesse likes to go through them one at a time. We're going to guess the over-under season win total for the Wisconsin Badgers. Notre Dame, that's a loss.
5: That's a loss.
4: Western Illinois, Eastern Michigan, do you see them dropping either one of those?
5: No.
4: Okay. Penn State.
5: This is a tricky one, but
4: I know.
5: I'm going to go with Penn State winning this game.
4: I think I am as well. So we've got them 2-2 right now. Then Michigan State.
5: They'll win that one.
4: Okay. UCLA on the road.
5: I think they'll win UCLA.
4: USC.
5: They'll lose USC.
4: At Iowa.
5: They'll lose to Iowa.
4: Rutgers.
5: I think they'll beat Rutgers.
4: At Maryland.
5: Maryland and Minnesota. Minnesota's the last game. I think they'll split between these two. So I'm gonna split those two.
4: Okay. Fair enough. I think that's a good call. And then at Purdue in between those two teams.
5: They'll beat Purdue. Sorry, they'll beat Purdue. Sorry.
4: Okay. So I don't know what your record is. I've got them right around.
5: I'm gonna sell them at like 6-6.
4: Yeah. I think 6.5 is going to be their number.
5: 6.5 is also where I'm at.
4: Okay. We've got Andre says 6.5. Stymie says 4.5. Robin says 5.5. If they, you know, again, 4-8 last year, but they played 4 teams that made the college football playoff. That is one of the toughest schedules you're going to see. Irish Chi-Town says 5.5 as well. This,
5: and I think that Penn State game is still a toss-up. I'm just giving the slight edge to Penn State, and I think the books are going to say that as well. So I think this is a healthy 6.5.
4: I do too. Go ahead.
5: I wouldn't be surprised if it does trickle up to 7.5, but the odds are in the under's favor.
4: Okay. So we're both locked in. We think that Wisconsin's over-under for the season will be 6.5. Bear says 5.25. I like that. All right. So I'm going to open up the FanDuel app. The Wisconsin over-under on FanDuel is 6.5. Nailed it.
5: Perfect. Is it, what is it, like minus 130?
4: I closed it before I looked. Let me see if I can find it again. Let's see. Shouldn't be too hard to find. Hang on. I forgot. I was going to look at that, and then I forgot as I swiped up.
5: You got too excited.
4: Yeah, the over is minus 122, so they're favored to go over. The under is plus 100. Okay. Or the under is plus 100. So there you go. 6.5 on Wisconsin.
5: Nailed it.
4: All right. We've mostly done teams that are expected to do pretty well. So I kind of wanted to mix it up and challenge us a little bit more with with the team not expected to do as
5: well. Some averageness.
4: Yeah. Okay. Big news of the day in college football. Texas Tech quarterback Brendan Sorsby going to be able to play this season. No surprise, a judge in Texas granted Sorsby a preliminary injunction that prevents the NCAA from punishing him for violating sports gambling rules. The NCAA previously said Sorsby was ineligible to play this season after discovering he had wagered approximately $90,000. That is no small sum of money for a college, quote-unquote, student-athlete. On professional and college sports over 4 years, that included 40 bets that Sorsby made that he admittedly made on his own team when he was a freshman in Indiana in 2022. He will serve a 2-game suspension rather than the full season to open up the season that he's going to be able to play this year. So I think it's too simple to say, do you buy or sell this? Like what is the NCAA? What is this judge saying by making this ruling? He says that Sorsby would suffer, quote, irreparable harm if he's not allowed to play for Texas Tech this year.
5: I think what he's, you know, referencing is his ability and his progression to go on and play at the professional level, basically saying if you strip this year away from him, it could jeopardize, you know, something 5-10 years down the road.
4: Mm-hmm.
5: It's just a big joke at the end of the day. Like it, what this says to me is, first of all, why have rules if they're going to be blatantly broken, but you can just file an injunction with basically a judge that you're appointing yourself, because this was determined in Lubbock County. So no surprise, the judge was in favor of Texas Tech. I told you this earlier. If Texas Tech can buy a roster and be, you know, in contention in 1 year, basically, what makes you think they don't have the money to appoint whatever judge they want down in Lubbock to make sure that they get a favorable outcome? It's just ridiculous. I can't say I'm surprised, though, because this was like the path that it was trending down. You know, he's serving the 2-game suspension, and that was basically self-imposed. Like, the judge didn't decide that. Basically, you know, Sorsby and his camp said, okay, we'll sit out the 2 games, and that should be good. And of course, those games are against Oregon State and Abilene Christian, so games that they'll likely win, you know, without him. So I just think that most importantly, this is setting this and the Trinidad Chambliss ruling, again, with another favorable judge. It's just setting a bad precedent. Basically, you can break rules and get a judge that is going to file injunction in your favor, and we're just going to pretend like nothing ever happened.
4: Yeah, I mean, look, don't tell me that a 24-team college football playoff is going to ruin college football when now you can be the starting quarterback of a team that potentially will be in the college football playoff and bet on your own team in a college football playoff game with zero ramifications if this ruling holds up, which there's ever – look, you know, Trinidad Chambliss got his year of eligibility reinstated, but, you know, the same type of deal. They went and found a judge in Mississippi who gave him the kind of ruling that they were looking for. You are opening Pandora's box because this judge is setting precedent that anyone in college football can bet on games they're playing in by doing this. That's what he is saying, that you can bet on games that you're playing in, which was, you know, the reason that the NCAA had this rule. And it's the reason that every professional sports league has this kind of rule. You can't bet on games that you and your team are participating in. But that's not what this judge is saying. He's saying that that doesn't matter, you know. And, like, again, $90,000 he wagered on all these different sports. This is not just chump change that he was throwing around. This is a large sum of money that he was, you know, in total, that he wagered. Irish Hightown says the NCAA needs to grow some stones and ban him for life. The NCAA has already banned him for life. Like, that's what their initial ruling is, that he is no longer eligible to play in an NCAA-sanctioned sports. But this judge has thrown this out, and that's where
5: it
4: we are now.
5: He overrules the NCAA.
4: He overruled the NCAA. They were trying to ban him for life. They said he was banned for life. The question is, you know, Salty Virginia Peanuts is saying that this will not survive appeal. You know, the question will be, when does the appeal come? Does it get to the appeal? Because it obviously will go up a level in terms of court. Will it even come before the season begins at this point? That's something that we don't know. In the meantime, Ross Dellinger from Yahoo Sports says that he has talked to Big 12 athletic directors who say that they've had serious talks about their teams not playing Texas Tech. Could you see that actually happening?
5: That's all talk. That's not going to happen at the end of the day. You know, that's just very reactionary. You know, it's just, there's no way that teams are removing a conference game from the schedule. Now you have to figure out how to fill that hole.
4: Well, it's a forfeit. I mean, if the Big 12 says you're supposed to play a team and you don't play a conference game, the Big 12 can say, fine, that's a forfeit. You're forfeiting that game. You know, as the other team that was supposed to play Texas Tech. If, you know, like if Iowa State says we're not going to play Texas Tech and Iowa State goes through and doesn't play it, then the Big 12 can just say that's a forfeit. That's a loss. So all you're going to do is hurt yourself by trying to take a stand.
5: Yeah, I mean, it's all smoke at the end of the day. All the games are going to be played. Sorsby's going to be the quarterback on 10 of 12 of them. And Texas Tech is just going to, go along and pretend like nothing happened at the end of the day.
4: Again, you know, like Salty says, appeals can be expedited for cause. This is one such situation. I mean, these are all best-case scenarios that you're throwing out. They can be. That doesn't mean it will be. You know, it could still happen sometime in the middle of the season. You know, like, you just, like, why is it going to be a priority for some federal judge to put a football player on his docket? You know, like, you can't guarantee that.
5: There's bigger and more corrupt things going on, unfortunately.
4: Right, and I've seen plenty of people say, well, this is exactly why government needs to be involved. No, it's not. It's still not why government needs to be involved, because we're talking about sports as opposed to, you know, other much more pressing things that the government actually needs to be involved with. But the other side of this is, like, we were just talking last week about, you know, there's all this stuff floating around that Texas Tech wants to schedule some big blue blood, and, you know, like, they expect to put them on their schedule.
5: They're not
4: going to
5: do that now.
4: Like, we were talking from a Notre Dame perspective, it would be great to have Texas Tech on the schedule. Does this, and the fact that Texas Tech is willing to stomach this and keep this guy on their roster for the sake of winning games, does it change your mind about wanting Notre Dame to potentially play Texas Tech down the line?
5: No, I mean, I don't – it doesn't change my mind at all, and I'm actually surprised that Texas Tech was willing to buy out Abilene Christian and Texas's first-week opponent to play Texas without Sorsby, because that's ultimately what would happen in this scenario. So, I mean, it doesn't – the one player doesn't change my perception about Texas Tech as a whole. They'll move on. They'll continue to be a good program because now they have the NIL backing to do so. It's just they're stuck – in a situation where Sorsby has to fit into this, you know, into this season, and they're going to do everything possible to make sure he plays. But as soon as this season is done, they'll find someone else to play quarterback, and they'll be, like I said, they'll have the funding to be a really good roster. So it doesn't change anything for me.
4: Right. And I'm not trying to say that Sorsby would be playing against Notre Dame, because this will be Sorsby's last year in college one way or another. And that's part of why this judge declared that it would do Sorsby irreparable harm, because he has one more year of eligibility remaining, and he obviously stands to gain a lot if he has a good year in terms of his NFL draft stock and that kind of thing, which again is complete hogwash. Like, it was against the rules that were set forth that he agreed upon by accepting a scholarship to play at an NCAA sanctioned school. You can't bet on your own team. You can't, wager on college sports, period. Someone mentioned earlier that there were some Iowa wrestlers who lost a year of eligibility because they wagered on, not on their own team, but they wagered on college sports, so at a very minimum, he should have to sit out for this year. But he bet on his own team, which is supposed to be a lifetime ban. But we'll see how fast, because we're talking about a month and a half now, basically a little bit more than a month and a half before training camp opens, fall training camp opens for college football teams. So we'll see if they actually push this through and get it into some appeals court before then, but I highly doubt it. I doubt anything is going to happen before the actual season starts. Okay, we've got a couple of minutes here left. Russell Wilson announced his retirement last week. He's going to join CBS Sports, be on TV, rather than be the backup to Geno Smith with the New York Jets. Do you buy Russell Wilson? Buy or sell him as a Hall of Famer, Jesse?
5: I actually have to buy Russell Wilson as someone who's going to be in the Hall of Fame. I mean, I think you can make a case that Eli Manning is ultimately going to make the Hall of Fame. And Eli Manning has ultimately kind of become my, there's a term for it. He's like my measuring stick for NFL quarterbacks, because I don't personally believe Eli Manning was good enough to be in the Hall of Fame. But he has the Super Bowl wins off the backs of some pretty good Giants teams. And then you start looking at, where Russell Wilson stacks up all time. His passing yards are 15th all time. His, passing touchdowns are 12 all time. His career passer rating is going to be top five all time. He's going to be top three in quarterback efficiency. He's one of the better top five dual threat production quarterbacks of all time, of 40,000 rushing yards and 40,000 passing yards, 5,000 rushing yards. And then you go to look at,
4: all right, wrap it up.
5: He's got a Super Bowl.
4: I need to talk here too.
5: he's right on the cusp. But again, I think that because he won that Super Bowl, he's going to end up being in the Hall of Fame.
4: Yeah, he's the only quarterback in NFL history with more than 40,000 passing yards and 5,000 and even 4,000 rushing yards. He's got over 5,000 rushing yards. I don't disagree. Stymie, stats are for losers. We can all say it together. But when you're talking about Hall of Fame cases, this is when stats get heavily leaned on, right? He had a 4-year stretch of 140 touchdown passes and 36 interceptions, but was never an MVP, never a serious MVP consideration, but he's got a 3.1 touchdown to interception ratio, which is slightly better than Tom Brady. It's way better than Peyton Manning, and it's also better than Drew Brees. Manning is in the Hall of Fame. Drew Brees is in the Hall of Fame. My eyeball test says he is a deteriorating quarterback who probably doesn't deserve to be there, but he does have that Super Bowl and the numbers back him up. So I think he's going to be in the Hall of Fame. I do think he's a bubble guy, though. I'll be curious to see how long it takes him to get in the Hall of Fame.
5: Yeah, he's definitely not a first ballot guy, but he falls in the tier of like Ben Roethlisberger, Matt Ryan, Eli Manning, Phillip Rivers, and all those guys are likely going to end up in the Hall of Fame. So how can you leave out Russell Wilson?
4: Exactly. I think he's going to end up in there. Having that

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3: I'm Dan Patrick, and this is Above the Noise. There have been five teams in NBA history to come back from an 0-2 deficit to win the finals. That alone puts the San Antonio Spurs in a tough spot. But the real problem isn't the deficit itself, it's where those losses happen. Losing games 1 and 2 at home, now they're on the road. The distinction matters because while five teams have rallied from an 0-2 deficit in the finals, no team has ever dropped the first two at home and come back to win the title. Now we're in Madison Square Garden tonight. Of course, writing off Victor feels foolish. The Spurs have the kind of player who can alter a series by himself, not to mention we've seen stranger things happen before. Still, every comeback needs a starting point, and history suggests this mountain is steeper than most. The Spurs aren't just trying to become the sixth team to overcome an 0-2 deficit to win the NBA championship. They're trying to do something no team in the history of the league has ever done. I'm Dan Patrick, and this is Above the Noise. 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
10: 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It is your weekly South Bend Cubs radio program with all you need to know about the South Bend Cubs and a potential first half clincher on the way this week as the Cubs host the Peoria Chiefs, the Midwest League affiliate of the St. Louis Cardinals. What's going on? I'm Brendan King. Tyler Reedy is here as well. Tyler just back from Davenport, Iowa, where he was covering the Cubs series against the Quad Cities River Bandits. I'm back from a little Mexico vacation celebrating a friend's wedding, but we are back in the broadcast booth together this week.

0: again, anticipating in the hopes of seeing a first half clincher for the Cubs. How you doing? How is Modern Woodman Park?
1: I'm good. Yeah, I thought we'd play 7 games in 6 days, but ends up just being the 6-game series with the doubleheader Friday and some weather coming through to cancel the game Sunday. But that's just fine with the Cubs. They win another series, 5 in a row at this point, and they've got the magic number down to 5 entering this last full week of the first half against Peoria. So can't complain. Good time at Modern Woodman Park, despite the closed window and the mud dauber apparently getting into the booth on Saturday. We figured it out, and the Cubs got the series win, so all good from there.
0: So a little bit later, Josiah Hartshorn, Cub infielder and outfielder, is going to join you here on the Cubby Corner, but we might as well call this show the Josiah Hartshorn program because that guy is absolutely obliterating minor league baseball no matter where he is. And again, if you have not heard this story yet, and if you're just hearing his name for the first time here on Sports Radio WSBT, he is a 19-year-old Chicago Cubs prospect, sixth round pick out of high school last year. He was paid $2 million, which was a record for the sixth round, and he earned every penny of that signing bonus. And he currently is. After dominating Myrtle Beach, he's doing the exact same thing with the South Bend Cubs. And Tyler, this week, he propelled himself into top 100 prospect territory, where he is now considered one of the best top 100 prospects in all of baseball. You watched him this last week. Of course, he homered again. He homers in every single ballpark he goes to. What's your take on watching another week of Hartshorn?
1: Yeah, I mean, it's just nonstop. There's no coming down to earth for him after that electrifying week one at Four Winds Field. He goes deep 2 more times. Saw him hit his first opposite field home run as part of the Cubs. Power surge in the fourth inning on Saturday, 13-2 victory. And yeah, he just continues to drive in runs. 2 different games, bookending the series on Tuesday and Saturday with 3 hits and 3 RBI. He was a triple short of the cycle on Saturday. May have had a shot if the position player pitching didn't hit him in the ninth inning. But man, he just continues to tear it up. So fun to watch Josiah Hartshorn. And doesn't look like any sort of a cool down is coming anytime soon.
0: Let's talk about a couple other sections of this lineup. It was nice to have Cole Mathis back returning to the order. Miguel Uceche continues to absolutely obliterate Midwest League pitching. And the Cubs also got back a reinforcement that played very well for South Bend in a short matter of time in this first half, and that's Alex Madera. I want to talk about all three of those guys, but starting with Mathis, what do you think bringing his bat back in the order could really do for this week against Peoria in the hopes that the Cubs are going to clinch?
1: Yeah, no question. Cole Mathis brings a lot back to the Cub order at this point. Obviously, the pop, we've seen him hit some big home runs early on in his Cub tenure. Another guy who can work a professional at bat, hit the ball hard anywhere. And yeah, just more depth for South Bend. It's not as if they really need it with the emergences of Miguel Uceche and Christian Olivo and the 9-hole, some of the big swings Drew Bowser has come up with. But the more the merrier, no question about it. And Cole Mathis is a guy who can lock down that cleanup position. Hit back-to-back with Matt Hallback right behind Josiah Hartshorn and extend what already is such a fun top part of the order for the Cubs. It only gets better with him in there.
0: So again with Uceche, who has been a darling in this Cubs organization this year, a fine last year in independent ball, really did not play. Even the start of this year was not playing with Knoxville. But remember, his first 2 hits of the season were both home runs, one with the Smokies, one with the Cubs in Dayton. But again, he is getting an opportunity to play every day with the injury to Cade Snell. We're hoping to see Cade back soon. But until that happens, a usual catcher shifting to the outfield, it is not a commonality. But again, Miguel Uceche is making it one with how good he has played lately, Tyler.
1: Yeah, it's incredible. It's such a cool story and one that I hope, you know, Cub fans are starting to pick up on around the organization. You know, he's not a top prospect by any means. He's an older guy who is still only about a month into playing every day, but boy, the transformation with him and his ability to anchor down a middle spot in the order and provide some big home runs for the Cubs, 2 home runs in back-to-back series. You don't see that very often from anybody. Uceche has done it. He does not hit cheapies. Both of his home runs went to deepest left center field in Quad Cities. And you can't help but feel so happy for the guy with his story and, you know, what he was last year and early this year, a guy who would play at most once a week as a backup catcher. You know, both his positional versatility and the way he has swung the bat have, as we have talked about, forced Daniel Wasinger's hand to play him on an everyday basis. And Cubs couldn't be happier to do that at this point with the way he's going.
0: And then the last guy, the trio that I mentioned, You might as well start making direct flights from South Bend to Knoxville at South Bend International Airport for Alex Madera, who has just leapfrogged back and forth between the South Bend Cubs and the Knoxville Smokies. But the theme of it all is he has just continued to get on base. He is an on-base machine. And like you said about Ucetja, he's not going to make any top prospect list. He's a bit of an older infielder coming out of the University of North Carolina. But oftentimes, that's what wins in the Midwest League. If you can have older teams and experienced guys, Alex Madera just gets on base, and it's as simple as that.
1: I'm just glad Alex got to sleep in his own bed last night. The guy, we don't realize, was on the road for four consecutive series with the jumps from South Bend to Knoxville and back to South Bend. He was a part of that 11-game, two-week road swing here with the Cubs in the middle of May, and then as soon as South Bend came home to play Fort Wayne, he went on the road to Knoxville, who I believe was at Chattanooga at the time. They finished that series. They're about to come back. Oh, no, you're coming back to South Bend for what we thought would be seven games of Quad Cities. So good for him to be back home. He has certainly earned it, swinging the bat the way he has, playing a very consistent third base or second base. We were supposed to see him at short on Sunday. That game ended up, of course, not going through. But, yeah, another older guy who just brings depth, experience, professionalism, and a hard-working attitude to the Cub team. A great example to follow for any of these young guys in the Cub offense or anywhere on the team, really, is what Alex Madera does on and off the field, no doubt.
0: Well, the first half is culminating into a possible division clincher for the South Bend Cubs this week. Magic number at 5, 9 games to go in half number 1, and the Cubs are hoping to clinch the division. Again, playoff spots, if you're unfamiliar, on the line in both halves in each division of this Midwest League. 4 total playoff teams. The Cubs have not been a first half playoff team all the way back since 2016. So some history on the line this week, but still some work to do. We'll talk a little bit more about that scenario as well as the Cubs pitching staff in the third segment of the show. But coming up next, Tyler will be joined by the newest top 100 prospect in all of baseball, Josiah Hartshorne, just 19 years old, taking over the Midwest League. That's next on the Cubby Corner.
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8: Welcome back to the Cubby Corner here on Sports Radio WSBT. We continue with the number 8 Chicago Cubs prospect, Josiah Hartshorn, who's been tearing it up a few weeks into his South Bend tenure. Josiah, really appreciate you stopping by here today. How have you liked South Bend so far? How are you enjoying your first couple weeks up here at the high A level?
10: It's been awesome. The weather is great. Most days, perfect like California weather. That's where I'm from. And it's a blessing. The one thing that's surprising is it doesn't get dark till like 9:30 or 10. So, you could almost play a 9-inning game at 6 o'clock and then go play some golf or go fishing. So.
11: Yeah, well, that's the thing about being on the western end of the time zone. Once you get to Chicago someday, you'll be on the eastern side. So it's a lot sooner there. But you mentioned being from California. I know you were born in New York. So when did that move happen during your upbringing, going from coast to coast there? And did you live anywhere else as you're growing up in the game?
10: Yeah, I was born in New York, as all the scoreboards say, but I moved from there when I was about one.
11: Okay.
10: I moved to Kansas when I was one, and I lived there until I was about 4 or 5. And then around 5, I moved to San Diego. And then when I was around 6 or 7 years old, I moved to Orange County, where my family still lives to this day.
11: Gotcha. And
8: what brought you to baseball during that time? What was the first time you really remember playing, and when did you kind of start to realize that this might be the sport for me, this might be what I want to do for a career like you're doing right now?
10: My parents always tell the story of when I was a little kid, I would walk around with like a soda bottle and I would hit the cap around, and they said, this kid might like baseball. So yeah, my dad growing up had a lot of friends who played baseball. He never played personally, but he knew a lot about baseball from his buddies. And so from when I was 3 years old, I started just playing baseball in the backyard, and I played with him growing up, and ever since, it's been my favorite sport. So.
11: Who are some of your favorite players to watch growing up in the big leagues?
10: I grew up a Dodger fan, so I think growing up around the 2018-ish Dodger team, I like Corey Seager, Cody Bellinger. Those are my favorite two players growing up.
8: Gotcha. And switch hitting is now something that's a big part of your game here in the minor leagues. We're seeing you hitting bombs from the left side, the right side. And was that something that was always a part of your makeup as a hitter? And if not, when did you inherit and decide that, hey, I might want to try this out and become a switch hitter and, make myself maybe a more valuable asset in the long run in that way?
10: From my first game of T-ball when I was 5 years old, I switch hit all the way up till I was 13. And then I had an injury to my throwing arm, so I took a couple years off of hitting lefty. And then I tried to pick up hitting lefty again my freshman year, and it wasn't good. So I just kind of went back to hitting righty exclusively, and I didn't switch it necessarily because I couldn't hit a righty or couldn't hit a lefty. I just did it because I was able to and I enjoyed it. And ultimately, after my freshman year, I decided to just hit exclusively righty. And then my senior summer, I picked lefty back up again.
11: Gotcha. And one of the big highlights of that high school career you mentioned was getting to go to Globe Life Field in 24, take part in that All-Star High School Home Run Derby. I know you shared the title. Just walk me through what that night, that week was like. You had to hung out with some pretty cool people there and get to experience a big league ballpark in its fullest extent. What was that time like?
10: It was honestly crazy. I thought about dropping out because, I mean, I had been invited to that home run derby as a right-handed hitter, and this was my second week of hitting left-handed. When I talked to my dad, and we were like, I mean, screw it, let's just go have a good time. At least be in the environment. Cherish the moment. And I went out there in the practice rounds, and I realized I could compete and still have a shot. And I mean, I got to see Aaron Judge, Bryce Harper. I got to meet Bobby Witt, Juan Soto. I mean, those guys were all awesome. And it was kind of like the first moment where I realized, like, wow, I think I can do this. Yeah. Hitting in the same stadium as those guys, hitting in the cage right after them. It was an awesome experience. So, I mean, that was kind of my first, like, introduction to, like professional environment. I mean, 50,000 people.
12: Yeah.
10: It's the most nervous I've ever been thus far on a baseball field.
12: How many bombs you hit?
10: I think I hit five in a minute. Yeah, five in a minute, yeah.
8: Last year, Cubs stake you sixth round out of high school. What do you remember about draft day? What were your expectations coming into it? I know you had the commitment to A&M, but as it happened, what was the reaction like, and who'd you get to share that celebration with when you got picked?
10: Honestly, it was kind of an interesting draft situation. After day one pass, I was expected to go to college. I believe when I got drafted, I was sitting on the toilet. And my dad came running down the hallway and said, your agent worked out a deal for you. And so I got off the toilet, ran out, and sure enough, I got drafted a couple seconds later.
12: That's the best restroom break you've ever taken, then.
10: Yeah.
8: No doubt about it.
13: What would you say, first of all, the adjustment from high school pitching to pro pitching has been like? What are some of the key differences in the arms you're seeing now compared to, the guys who were your age back then, but now are 3-4 years older than you?
10: Yeah. In high school, I was blessed to be from Southern California, so I'd face guys like Zach who would throw 100 in high school. So I'd seen a lot of his stuff, but obviously in pro ball, these guys control it a lot better, and then you see it every day. So getting to see it every once in a while in high school was a huge help, but now that I get to see it every day, it's kind of helping me get used to it. And obviously the machine work that we do off the field makes it more comfortable.
8: Yeah, a couple fun questions for you as you've gotten up to South Bend, and Cub fans start to get to know you a little bit better. What's the walk-up song, and why'd you choose it here to start your high A career? Was it the same one in Myrtle Beach too?
10: I think I have Don't Stop the Music, and I started the year with Gwen Stefani, and then we had a little rough stretch, so we changed it up, and
8: okay.
10: We've been with Can't Stop the Music ever since, and it's been working, so probably change it up in a couple weeks, but as of right now, I just Don't Stop the Music.
13: Yeah, there you go. Keep it rolling. If you did not play baseball or were as athletic as you are in general, what would you want to do for a living?
10: I have never thought about that. I think around age 12, I realized I could play baseball for a living, and I've never thought about anything else. So
8: yeah,
10: I don't know.
8: Stay locked in.
10: Yeah.
8: That's all it takes. But, talking about coming up here to South Bend, obviously it was a great first week for you, and you're joining a team that is right in the middle of a postseason push here in the first half. So, how cool is it to be a part of this culture and get a taste not only of individual success this early in your career, but also a team that's got a lot to play for right now?
10: Honestly, it's incredible to watch and be a part of. This is by far the best offense I've ever been a part of. Even yesterday, we were down, I think, 9 runs, and we responded with an 8 spot in 1 inning. Like, our offense is ruthless. I mean, 1 through 9, these guys get on base, they steal, they run everything out. They don't strike out, they hit the ball hard. I mean, it's awesome. And I'm blessed to be here and contribute, and the support and protection in this lineup is, I mean, unlike anything I've ever had. So,
8: yeah,
10: it's a blessing.
13: Yeah, and we've seen you out in center field quite a bit lately. You can go all over the place, first base, center field, and going into the game tonight, you're in right. But, for center in particular, for somebody still as young and fresh as you are in pro ball, kind of walk me through the demands of that position and how you're kind of taken to it, and what maybe you've learned from a guy like Kane Kepler, who plays center field a lot up here, to start off this year.
10: Growing up, I always played center field, a little bit of right, never left, but I think center field's the easiest outfield position.
8: Okay.
10: Just because you have the best angle, the ball moves the least. Obviously, you have the most ground to cover, but when the ball's hit, it's yours until honestly you can't get to it. So I think center field's the easiest. Left field for me is probably the hardest. But center field, like just talking to Kane, positioning's the biggest thing, I think, in pro ball. Every field's a little different, and these outfields are huge, so just kind of getting in the best position possible before the pitcher's thrown is probably the most helpful thing that you can do.
13: One final thing for you, when you think about this year and continuing to grow in your game? Obviously, you've got so much in front of you. Where do you think you want to be as far as the end of this year goes? And you know, what part of your skill set, your game, do you want to be able to say that, you know, I've developed the most when 2026 comes to a close?
14: Yeah, I think a couple things I can have, like, as goals in the box, maybe feel a little more comfortable against certain pitches. Mm-hmm. Every once in a while, there's a pitch where, like, oh, dang, I didn't see that one.
13: Yeah.
14: Kind of towards the end of the year, be more comfortable with, like, I don't know, say, like, fastballs up in the zone. Sometimes those are hard to get to, but I think hopefully by the end of the year I'm a little more comfortable with those and just keep getting better every day. So just kind of work on my weaknesses in the cage and in BP, and hopefully just get a little more comfortable by the end of the year in the box. So.
13: All right. Well, been great to watch you so far, Josiah. Keep up the great work and keep having fun up here in South Bend. Cubby Corner continues after this here on Sports Radio WSBT.
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0: Welcome back. It's the Cubby Corner on Sports Radio WSBT. I'm Brendan King along with Tyler Reedy. Your thoughts on talking with Josiah Hartshorne? Hey, you might be a lucky man this week. Buy a lottery ticket because everything that guy touches seems to leave the ballpark.
1: Yeah, I just hope for the next big accomplishment in his life, which I'm sure is coming soon the way he's hitting right now. He is somewhere other than in the bathroom. He gave me the tidbit. He was on the toilet when he found out he was drafted by the Cubs there. So it's funny for Josiah Hartshorne. And I think one of the cool things about, you know, when you really break down the way that he has come up to South Bend and delivered and adjusted the way he has, you know, I just think he's a guy who is able, a lot more so than others who are 19, 20 coming up to high A, to not take himself that seriously and understand that the game of baseball itself is going to beat you up. No matter who you are, it doesn't matter how you carry yourself. Things are going to happen in the game in a 132-game season like we're playing here at the high A level that are just not going to go your way, and it's going to be tough on you mentally. But I think something that Josiah does so well is, you know, he's very carefree about it. He obviously still cares very deeply about the process and the work he puts in, and hence why he has been able to do what he has at such a young age. But he does not put more pressure on himself than there already needs to be, and I think that is what has allowed him, from my vantage point, to succeed the way he has. And we're very happy for him and very happy to have him doing what he has in this lineup.
0: And you can see him this week at Four Winds Field. Talk a little bit more about the Quad Cities series. Again, the Cubs did not play on Sunday, but still able to win the series. Let's talk about the pitching side. Mason McGuire making his first start as a South Bend Cub. That was paired with some terrific bullpen work by multiple Cubs. You take it from here.
1: Yeah, I mean, to start with Mason, it's so interesting to watch him pitch. It's like watching a sloth on the mound, but in a good way. Like, he works so slowly, but it's to his benefit because you just watch him, you watch him work throughout the course of the outing, and it's so under control. Like, he dictates the game, he dictates the tempo of his start pitch by pitch on his terms, and that's such an important thing to be able to do. Especially for a guy who's as fresh as he is at this level. So great stuff out of him on Friday, 5 innings, 2 earned runs allowed. You'll certainly take that. Will Sanders was very good again in his second South Bend rehab start, 4 scoreless innings to set up the Cubs for victory on Saturday. And some of those bullpen arms, oh my goodness, Kenji Perez, something has been unlocked with him going after me with the Gatorade bucket. I'm going to have to take some more of them if he keeps pitching like this. 11 strikeouts and 4 hitless innings this week, are you serious? This is what Kenji can do. I mean, we've known about it since he became a South Bend Cub. This stuff is there. It's some of the best you're going to see from anybody in the Midwest League, let alone in this Cub bullpen. And if he can command it, which he has absolutely done ever since that first outing at Peoria in April, he's going to be just about untouchable, and we're starting to see that now. Jackson Brockett, really good again in long relief. He settled into that role quite nicely. 4 scoreless innings to really, in my opinion, be the hero of that series opener. He pitched all 4 of those scoreless innings when the Cubs were up by a run. They ended up winning by 4, but that was some high leverage to start off the week for him. So, yeah, you continue to just get quality performances across the board by this Cub bullpen and rotation as well. We're coming up on almost a full month now since the Cubs have had a top 10 ERA in all of minor league baseball. You go back to May 15th, that shutout at Wisconsin, and they've been one of the best pitching-wise.
0: It has been fun to watch, and all this boils down to things are clicking right now, and it's fun to be part of a clubhouse when everything is clicking, and multiple of these guys, nearly everybody on this team, have continuously said to us that everybody in the clubhouse gets along. And, you know, that is something, quite frankly, that doesn't happen every single year. Now, teammates love teammates always, but in the matter of how this team gets along with each other and treats each other and hangs around with each other, this is something special to watch. And it's something you really got to bottle up and save because, again, it simply does not happen every single year. You were just on the road with the team. We're getting set for what's going to be a fun homestand. So we got about 60 seconds here. What are your expectations for this week? Magic number at 5, 9 games to go in the first half. Let's see if the Cubs can clinch this at home.
1: Yeah, I mean, the expectation is to get the thing done. I mean, you've been working toward this for 2.5 months, playing the incredible baseball the Cubs have, and building this camaraderie and fraternity, as hitting coach Nate Spears called it when I was talking with him just yesterday. there's so much to love about this Cup team, and if you can lock up a first half spot for the first time in a decade, it gets even better. And no better time to do it than, you know, maybe on a weekend in front of 4,000 or 5,000 at Four Winds Field. Who knows, maybe even more than that. But a great opportunity coming up this week. Get it done. Let's go to the postseason, my friend.
0: Cubs clinched a postseason spot back in 2022 at home, trying to do the same thing here this week. Thanks for being with us. That's Tyler Reedy. I'm Brendan King. First pitch tomorrow night at Four Winds Field at 7:05. 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
26: It was so good. So much fun. Go see it. And redeem yourself. And the Masters of the Universe, because they came in second to Scary Movie 6. Come on, Knicks, I didn't hear one good thing about that movie, bro.
27: Knicks are going to be stinker tonight, in my opinion. I feel like it's happening, dude.
26: Well, I hope not. I hope they have the power. Either way, Rich and I will agree on this. We're very excited about it. I'm skipping the gym because I got to go home and watch the game, man. But Rich, he has another little pickle that he's in. It involves the game. We'll get to that. But we're live from the Fox Sports Radio studio. Covino and Rich with Danny G. Ryan is hanging out with us. King Sexy over there. Ryan and Dan Byers got your update in just 6 minutes. 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The crown is yours. So can anything happen in an NBA Finals? Absolutely. The Spurs are a great team. But do I believe all the reasons that Rich gave are going to be the reasons for their collapse? No. Anything could happen. Yes. And guess what? Monkeys could fly out of my butt. It doesn't matter. You know, I'll see it when I believe it. I'm not putting money on it. If they do, if the Spurs do win tonight, great. We got a better series, a better finals here. But I still think the Knicks are playing like the better team. I don't see that changing. I see them taking this energy and not crumbling. I see them taking this energy and thriving off of it because they're used to it. They're pumped for it. And New York is starving for it. That's how I feel. Your thoughts, 877-99 on Fox.
27: Buddy boy, both games were ridiculously close. And the next few could swing the Spurs way. I don't think venue has as much to do as you think. I could be wrong. But I locked in a bet during the break.
26: I think you're underestimating the Garden tonight, bro.
27: I locked in a bet during the break, and I love it. It's 100 to win 300. It's a plus 300 bet. You want to hear this bad boy?
26: Sure. Tell me about it.
27: I think you're gonna be like, whoo. Wemby 25 or more.
26: Okay.
27: Wemby 10 or more rebounds. And the Spurs money line win the game. Wemby 25-10, Spurs win. 100 wins 300.
26: Man. I think you'll get two out of those three for sure.
27: I said it before. Coleman Johnson just hit us up and goes, no team has ever lost games 1 and 2 at home and won the finals, which I don't think that bothers me because, as we said, every couple months, Covino, one of us comes in with a, can you believe this has never happened before? It's not impossible. I just want to see a great series. I think the Knicks, you know, someone else made a good point. Kay Raines said, no one wants to see the Knicks go up 3-0 except Knicks fans, which means could it be that the Spurs might get a friendlier little whistle tonight on some of those calls? Does the NBA want 3-0?
5: We got some people on the phones to talk about it. Like I said, we're all going to be tuning in. The one thing we do agree on is that we're very pumped to watch what happens. I'll be watching home, lamping with my dog Theo. Rich, he'll tell you where he's going to be in just a minute, but let's say what's up. 877-99 on Fox, Covino and Rich with Danny G. Who do we got, Danny?
9: Let's start in Dallas, Al.
5: Hey, Dallas, Al.
27: Hey, Al.
11: You. What's up, fellas? How y'all doing?
27: Hey, like, buddy. Right, buddy. What's up, Al?
11: I'm doing okay. I think Wimby can do it. I think that if he owns the paint or at least make an effort to try to, that he can do it. It's like Perk said, he got to play like a big man instead of a guard. These last two games, I've been watching him on the perimeter, and it don't look good. And I think that's how they really lost, him playing a perimeter game.
27: Yeah, and you know what? The Spurs have been – listen, I'm not saying he's going to slow down. I love his story. I love the stories about his mother. I love his wife's $45,000 bag. But Karl-Anthony Towns, Covino.
5: Yeah.
27: You have to admit, has played the best basketball of his life over the last week.
5: He's in his zone.
27: But while he's done that, some of the Spurs have played, like, you know, below their standard. So who's to say? Who's to say that come tonight, you know, that reverses and we got ourselves a real series? I would not be shocked at all. In fact, I think unless you are a diehard Knicks fan, you should be rooting for the Spurs. That way we get a good series.
5: Well, like, we all want a good series. And, Rich, hang tight because we got a lot of people starting to call now. We're going to get to all your phone calls in a second. 877-99 on Fox. Let's get to an update with Dan Beyer. We don't want to make the great Dan Beyer wait. Come on.
27: Oh, there he is. What
9: hey,
27: up, DB?
9: Hey, guys. Game 3 of the NBA Finals is tonight, as you mentioned, tipping off at 8:30 Eastern time. Now, ticket data says that tickets, the get-in price, has dropped about 50% than it was 3 days ago. But that doesn't mean getting into Game 3 of the NBA Finals is cheap. Right now, the cheapest ticket, according to the ticket data site, is $4,700. So that would be for Game 3 tonight. The Atlanta Hawks are the only team to give the Knicks a loss so far in these postseasons. Today, they gave head coach Quinn Snyder an extension. Raptors GM Bobby Webster received a contract extension, and he was promoted to executive vice president as well. Texas Tech quarterback Brendan Sorsby is eligible to play college football again after a judge granted a temporary injunction in his lawsuit against the NCAA. The NCAA had ruled Sorsby ineligible last month after it was discovered he placed thousands of bets on sporting events, including games where he was a member of a participating team. He'll serve a 2-game ban to start this season. Now, the NCAA could appeal the decision. However, that appeal may not be heard until after the college football season. In college baseball, Oklahoma swept Kansas today to advance to the College Baseball World Series in Omaha, as have the Alabama Crimson Tide by beating St. John's. Alabama goes to Omaha for the first time since 1999. Five SEC schools will be going to Omaha of the eight that will be competing. Guys, finally, when you got to go number two, be sure to bring the number one product and clean, Dude Wipes. 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Giants edge rusher Abdul Carter left today's mini camp with an injury. John Harbaugh says it's an ankle issue, not believed to be serious. Back to you guys.
5: Thank you, Dan Beyer. Now, because we got a lot of people calling up, let's take one call now and then the rest when we get back. Who do we got, Danny G?
9: Tony in Milwaukee's been holding.
5: Hey, Tony. Hey, oh.
12: What up, Tony? Hey, listen, man. I'm in Milwaukee. I'm a Michigan transplant. I'm originally a Pistons fan. But I'm hoping this thing goes 7 games, man. I'll be honest with you. I'm hoping the Spurs take these 2 games and goes back to San Antonio. The Knicks win, you know, they'll do it in 7, but I'm hoping this thing goes 7.
5: Yeah. I mean, look, for, like we said,
9: like
5: the juice of the story and even as a show to come in every day with something to talk about, there's a part of me that wants that too. But, you know, I just don't see it happening right now, man. I think the Knicks are going to play their faces off tonight. I really believe that.
27: I mean, but so with the Spurs, dude, and they have way more to lose. Like, there's almost a level of, like, I'll give you an analogy.
5: Yeah, but you're making it out like the Knicks, yeah, they're coasting and maybe they let the foot off the gas a little bit. That's, I don't see that happening.
27: I mean, I'm not saying they're the same as little kids, but I notice that when, like, in kid sports, if you tell your team, your coach or little kids, like, hey, you guys are up by 10 runs. We're whooping them. All of a sudden, they get a little lazier on defense. They're not paying attention as much. That's a childhood trait. As you get older, those things are subconscious. Kavino, we've talked about it before with sports and life and everything. Everyone gets a little more comfortable when they're under contract at a job. Everyone gets a little more comfortable when they're up in the fourth quarter or, midway through the game.
26: You know who seems a little less comfortable with the pressure? Wemby, this series. And you could say it's him, or you could just give credit to the Knicks and their defense. You know, I don't know. I'm not wishing against anything against the kid. I think he's going to be the GOAT when all's said and done. I just don't think it's his time. We'll get to the rest of your phone calls. We got a lot of people on hold, Rich.
27: While we get to those phone calls, let me just say, as we get to break, one really nice thought. Did you see that Madison Square Garden, their foundation, Garden of Dreams, someone bid and won 2 courtside tickets for $1 million for tonight. So $1 million going to a good cause through Madison Square Garden. So some baller's like, yeah, $1 million for courtside seats tonight.
26: That's wild, dude. Hey,
27: it's wild.
26: People are going to be going crazy tonight. It's going to be fun to watch. Your phone calls next. Plus, we got Big Poppy Trivia. We'll tell you when to call later right here on Covino and Rich Fox Sports Radio.
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15: Now, the latest forecast from the WSBT Weather Center.
6: Mostly cloudy skies this evening and overnight. We'll see scattered showers and thunderstorms. Low temperatures drop down to 70. During the day on Tuesday, scattered showers, a few thunderstorms, high temperatures at 84. And then a hot, muggy day on Wednesday, highs near 90, feel like temperatures near 100. We will also still see a chance for some scattered showers and storms. I'm WSBT 22 Chief Meteorologist Carrie Pujol.
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27: Jay-Z going to be there tonight, Cove, or what? What do you think?
26: I don't know. I really don't know. Maybe it's possible. Concrete Jungle, Where Dreams Are Made Of, being made tonight. Jay-Z might be there, man. He's New York. Trump's going to be there. He's New York. But you know who won't be there? The fans partying on the street because of tight security. So that's a bit of a downer, man, because the fans are going to go wild.
27: What would a guy like you do if you couldn't bring your man bag?
26: That's the other thing. Security's so tight. Tighter than your jeans, Rich, in the early 2000s.
27: Oh, thanks, man.
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27: Tire Rack.
26: Jazz Chisholm had some Tonight Show pop in his bat.
28: Two on, two out here in the bottom of the eighth. Swing and a drive.
29: What?
28: Right center field. Going back, going back. Goodbye.
29: Jazz
28: Chisholm, a three-run jack and a 6-1 Yankees.
26: And what makes that a wild one is it was Aaron Judge's bat. I don't know if you guys saw that, but he's wearing Giancarlo Stanton's pants and Aaron Judge's bat. Anything to turn it around. Yankees beat the Red Sox 6-1. That call was courtesy of Yankees Radio Network. 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
27: It is weird that he's wearing Max Fried's underwear, though.
26: That is weird.
27: That is where I was like, all right, what are we doing?
26: Now, before we wrap up with all your phone calls in regards to Game 3 tonight at the Garden, on Friday, we were playing Brainwave, and Mike in Cincinnati called us up. Right, Danny G?
30: Yeah, and I have a clip here that I put together of what happened on Friday in case you missed it.
31: Hey, I'm a winner for just being on the show. I appreciate you guys. I got a hot date tonight. I got to go on Covino and Rich. I am living the dream today.
27: Ooh, hot date. Yo,
32: Friday. Let's go.
26: You going on a date? Friday night at 8.
31: Oh,
26: she might be
31: real quick, guys. I saw He-Man earlier. A+.
27: Oh, dude, and he saw He-Man.
26: off the air talking about Mike, our listener that just won. He won a Kavino and Rich grilling apron and prize pack.
0: Yeah.
26: He saw He-Man this morning.
0: Yeah.
26: Seems like a really happy, pleasant guy. Said he's a comedian and actor.
1: He's got a hot date tonight.
26: He's got a hot date tonight. Danny G whispered to me, he goes, man, if that guy gets some tonight, it's the perfect day.
27: It might be, right?
0: Yeah, I mean, you're right.
26: I mean, good luck to Mike.
5: All right, so we wished him the best. We got an update.
30: Yes.
5: Mike's on the phone, right?
27: Yeah. I love follow-ups. Mike.
30: As promised, Mike and Cincy.
31: Mike. Guys?
5: What
27: Mike,
5: up, man?
27: How'd the date go, bud?
31: So, real quick, I'm going to go real quick. First off, it went great. A boy became a man on Friday.
5: Oh!
31: I'll say that. A boy became a man on Friday. I'm going to go real quick and sweet with it. First off, screw the Wayans brothers because they almost ruined my date. We left that movie about 45 minutes in because it was just that horrible. But luckily, there was a steak. Wow. There was a steak place across the street. So we got in there. They didn't have no reservations. Had a good steak. On the way back, I'm playing the clip from our show on Friday. And she's like, "Oh my God, was that you on the radio?" I was like, "You know, I call Kavino and Rich all the time. You know, I kind of know them like that." She's like, "Oh my God, so you're just some kind of big star, aren't you?" So you just, I ain't gonna say that now, but okay. So next thing I know, we end up back at her place, and like I said, I woke up. The sun was brighter the next day. The grass was greener. We had a whole bunch of that that Tom Brady, drinking there, and it was.
27: Yo, great story, awesome. Mike.
31: Sponsored by Tom Brady and the kicker. I literally just left there this morning. I spent the whole weekend over there.
5: Looks like he won the weekend, bro. Good for you, Mike. Thanks for the update, Mike in Cincinnati.
30: Yeah, that was awesome.
5: And
30: thank
5: by the
30: you,
5: way,
30: Mikey.
5: Doesn't that prove that we live in the upside down? He had to leave Scary Movie 6 because it sucks so bad, yet it doubled the amount of revenue that He-Man made coming in second this weekend. And He-Man's actually good, man.
27: Oh
5: God, we
27: stink. Could I add something on behalf of Mike and everyone?
5: Yes.
27: If you are ever trying to impress a young lady and you're on a date, you have full permission to say that like you're a Kavino and Rich, like associate producer, talent scout, whatever you can say whatever you want. We'll vouch for you.
5: Yeah, if it helps you out, yeah, we got your back.
27: We're the ultimate wingman of a show. We'll back up your lies if they're not too bad.
5: Hey Rich, we have a few more phone calls in regards to the game tonight. Thanks again, Mike. Appreciate you. Who do we got, Danny?
30: Let's go to James in North Kakalaka.
5: What up, James? What's up?
8: Thank you for the call. Love the show, guys. A few points on tonight. I think San Antonio can steal this game if and only if Wimby can play to his potential and that the event is not too big for him. I think the event's too big for him right now, and a lot of people may not remember that Shaq got swept early when he went to the finals.
27: Yeah, sweat.
8: And I think the event is too much for him, and he gets gassed very early.
27: Yeah, you know what? There's two arguments. Shaq early on got swept and went on to have an illustrious career, you know, a ton of NBA titles.
30: Yeah, but
27: here's the
30: big.
27: Other angle, Kobe.
30: I played big. It wasn't me.
27: When you think of Kobe and Michael Jordan and some of the greats, where did they have some of their best road games ever? They fed off of that excitement at the Garden. So don't tell me that big players can't step it up on the road if they're at the Garden. Michael Jordan, Kobe, some of the best have had some of their elite memorable performances beating the Knicks at the Garden. So keep that in mind as well.
5: One last one real quick, Danny J.
30: All right, Super Rasidé in Detroit wants to joust with Rich.
5: We said quick, Rasidé, go ahead.
9: What's up, fellas? I am the inner city sports analyst, and this is the Super Perspective. Hey, Stephen A. Smith, I challenge you.
27: Oh, jeez.
9: But guess what, though? I got New York all the way. And guess what? Kavino, you're thinking like me on this particular topic. Rich, you would be thinking that wicky, wacky, tacky type of stuff. Look, the New York Knicks is not going to be focused on what color is the cheerleader's pom-poms, who's in the building. They are Terminators, bro.
27: Bro, the fact that Super Rasidé shares your opinion, Kavino, you should feel crappy about your opinion right now.
5: I just think that to think that New Yorkers and the Knicks are worried about distractions is crazy, bro. That's just like fan speculation, and it only affects the fans tonight. And I do feel bad for the Knicks fans, man. They waited a long time to get shut down by the president.
27: Well, do you feel bad for my circumstances at all tonight?
5: Well, you got 20 seconds to explain.
27: We'll take your feedback next. What do you do? My kid has a tournament baseball game tonight, right at tip-off. Do I watch on my phone quietly, secretly? Do I check the score? Or do I DVR it and avoid all NBA until I get home tonight? We'll take some feedback next. CNR on a Monday right here, Fox Sports Radio.
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12: Knicks and Spurs tonight for Madison Square Garden in Game 3 of the NBA Finals. Gets underway at 8:30 Eastern Time. Knicks up 2-0 in the series. The Atlanta Hawks today gave head coach Quinn Snyder a contract extension. Raptors did the same with GM Bobby Webster, who was promoted to executive vice president. Texas Tech quarterback Brendan Sorsby is eligible to play college football again after a judge granted a temporary injunction in his lawsuit against the NCAA. It was the NCAA who had ruled Sorsby ineligible last month after it was discovered he placed bets on sporting events, including games where he was a member of the team competing. Big 12 Commissioner Brett Yormark has released a statement expressing great concern over the ruling and said they expect an appeal by the NCAA within the next 24 to 48 hours. In college baseball, Oklahoma swept Kansas to advance to the College World Series. Alabama did the same with St. John's as the Crimson Tide are headed to Omaha for the first time since 1999. Kansas City Chiefs signed corner Lecharius Sneed. I'm Dan Beyer.
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15: 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I hit you with the hard-hitting stuff in between our sports topics.
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